0: 1% to finish at 52,380. The NASDAQ lost 168 points, 0.6%, to close at 26,253. And the S&P 500 was down 37 points, 0.5%, to end at 7,636. Here's a non-stock number for you, $1,999. That's the starting price for Apple's latest phone that folds like a book. The iPhone Duo was unveiled today. Apple put back 0.3%. Bonds fell. The yield on the 10-year T-note rose to 4.84%. 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

0: I mean, the president himself has said if we can limit mail voting or restrict these mail ballots, then that'll help Republicans win. So he's been very explicit about this.
1: I'm Michael Barbaro. That's coming up on The Daily from The New York Times.
2: Live from NPR News in Washington, I'm Linda Kenyon. In Dallas, Texas today, Democratic U.S. Senate candidate James Tallarico hosted a food drive while Republicans began their midterm convention. Caroline Love from member station KERA reports.
3: Volunteers helped Tallarico distribute more than 20,000 pounds of groceries at the Frederick Douglass Human Services and Justice Center. The food drive is part of Tallarico's counter-programming to the Republican midterm convention taking place in Dallas that's being billed as Trumpapalooza. Tallarico says hosting a midterm convention while people are struggling financially is in poor taste.
4: While we're here serving our neighbors, billionaire mega donors and their puppet politicians are clinking their champagne glasses.
3: A recent Texas Politics Project poll found more than half of Texas voters disapprove of President Donald Trump's handling of the economy. For NPR News, I'm Caroline Love in Dallas.
2: President Trump gave $45,000 Christmas bonuses to some West Wing aides, including his executive assistant, Natalie Harp. Her bonus was nearly one-third her government salary. NPR's Luke Garrett reports.
5: A White House disclosure shows Natalie Harp, communications advisor Margo Martin, and Oval Office aide Chamberlain Harris each got $45,000. Trump's Oval Office director and former valet, Walt Nauta, received $20,000 in cash. The aides are among Trump's closest and most loyal. In a statement, the White House says the Christmas gifts are a, quote, longstanding practice by Trump, and that the cash has nothing to do with, quote, official government duties. It defended the gifts as, quote, permissible under relevant legal and ethical standards. Federal law does bar federal employees from receiving, quote, supplementation of salary. The Department of Justice did not immediately respond to questions regarding Trump's cash gifts and whether they violate U.S. code. Luke Garrett, NPR News.
6: Live from KUNM in Albuquerque, I'm Mark Haslett. Today in Santa Fe, testimony began in the state of New Mexico's trial against Facebook related to the decade-old Cambridge Analytica data breach case. The Albuquerque Journal reports that New Mexico's lawsuit alleges that the now-defunct firm, Cambridge Analytica, harvested data from up to 87 million Americans and sold it to political campaigns, including the 2016 presidential campaign of President Donald Trump. New Mexico's case was part of a wave of data privacy lawsuits filed by state attorneys general after news broke in 2018 that London-based Cambridge Analytica had used Facebook data for political campaigns. The trial marks the third time New Mexico and Meta have met in a Santa Fe courtroom this year. In a 2023 lawsuit, New Mexico alleged Meta failed to protect children from sexual abuse, online solicitation, and human trafficking. That lawsuit led to two high-profile trials this year in First Judicial District Court in Santa Fe. On August 6th, District Judge Brian Biedscheid ordered Meta to pay $567 million to help repair harm caused by the company's platforms. That order followed a jury verdict in March that ordered Meta to pay $375 million in civil penalties in New Mexico. Another new data center has been proposed for southern New Mexico. The Santa Fe New Mexican reports that in Grant County, locals are reacting to a legal notice posted in the August 27th edition of the Silver City Daily Press. The notice read that a company called Site Layer 1 LLC plans to build a data center on the rural southern edge of Grant County near the communities of Achita and Playas. The New Mexican reports that state regulators also took note of the item in the Silver City paper. Environment Department Cabinet Secretary James Kenney emailed the potential applicants last Friday. The message said that meeting minimum requirements as you have with the air quality permit application notice is insufficient community engagement for a data center project. The public notice said that Site Layer 1 planned to submit an air quality permit application to the state by October 1st. The Grant County project is the latest data center to be proposed for southern New Mexico. State Land Commissioner Stephanie Garcia Richard rejected a proposed secret solar-powered data center at Spaceport America on Thursday last week. And construction has already begun in Santa Teresa, near Las Cruces, on the site of the massive and controversial Project Jupiter. We have increasingly cloudy skies over central and northern New Mexico this evening. In Albuquerque and the Middle Rio Grande Valley, a 20% chance for rain with overnight lows in the mid-60s. In northern New Mexico, generally about a 20% chance for rain with lows mostly in the upper 50s.
7: From the New York Times, I'm Michael Barbaro. This is The Daily. On Tuesday, President Trump asked the Supreme Court to bless his audacious plan to restrict voting by mail just weeks before a high-stakes midterm election. Today, my colleague, Nick Corsiniti, takes us inside Trump's plan, the legal battle that it's touched off, and the uncertainty that it's created for both local election officials and voters across the country. It's Wednesday, September 9th. Nick, thank you for making time for us.
0: Thanks for having me.
7: My pleasure. So looking at the calendar, we are, I believe, just days away in a few states from the official beginning of early voting in this year's midterm elections. And I think rightfully, a lot of our listeners are confused about the state of mail-in ballots, which have become a huge way that a lot of the country votes because of the actions that have been taken by the president and how much they've become tied up in the courts. So can you just explain the situation that we are in at a very high level?
0: Absolutely. And one thing really quick is that early voting in a way has already begun. On Friday, North Carolina and Delaware started sending out mail ballots. So there are ballots that are on their way to voters as we speak.
7: They're in the system.
0: They're in the system. They're either being processed by the Postal Service or maybe they already arrived. But where we are in this moment is not to repeatedly use the phrase unprecedented, but something that we've never seen before, which is the president and the executive branch seeking to leverage an agency, in this case, the United States Postal Service, to change how elections are run. And this stems from an executive order that the president signed earlier this year seeking to restrict mail voting and basically turning the Postal Service into an arbiter of which states can have mail voting, or at least gets to decide whether you can cast your vote, whether a state can have mail voting at all, or whether a voter is able to receive their mail ballot, turning this agency into this kind of partisan political operator so close to an election. It's just something we haven't seen, especially in the past decade with mail voting becoming so critical to a large part of the American electorate.
7: Just how critical is mail-in voting at this point post-pandemic, when I know there was a major increase in mail-in voting?
0: The pandemic kind of changed everything. And while mail voting isn't at the same clip that it was in 2020, still nearly 30% of Americans cast a ballot by mail in the 2024 elections. Now, that's tens of millions of voters.
7: Right.
0: There's 8 states that conduct their elections almost entirely by mail. So there's a large amount of Americans whose votes, you know, are very much wrapped up in this.
7: And Nick, is the right way to think about the president's motivation here for mucking around with the role of the Postal Service when it comes to mail-in ballots in this midterm election simply that he's seeking political advantage for Republicans in this election?
0: I mean, the president himself has said if we can limit mail voting or restrict these mail ballots, then that'll help Republicans win. So he's been very explicit about this. But he's also doubted mail voting for the better part of a decade. I was with him in Colorado in 2016, where he went on a tangent at a campaign event, casting doubt on the mail voting process in that state, a state that conducts its elections mostly by mail. And then following his loss in 2020, where scores of Democrats chose to vote by mail to vote safely in the pandemic, the president blamed it for his loss. And ever since then, he's been obsessed with this idea without any evidence that mail voting is rife with fraud.
7: Well, just explain exactly where we are logistically in the president's attempts to change the role of the Postal Service in these midterm elections and where all his efforts stand legally.
0: To understand exactly where we're at, we have to go back to last year. The president is clearly realizing that the midterms are moving away from him. There's a lot going on politically against President Trump. Stubborn and rising inflation. There was backlash against ICE raids happening in American cities. Reverberations still from DOGE. And so he starts looking at different ways to leverage all of the different agencies within his power, whether that's the Department of Justice, the Department of Homeland Security. He's using all of these to shape the elections.
8: So with all of that, I'm very happy to be signing the voter integrity, and I think it's going to be really great. So if you don't mind.
0: He signs an executive order that does a host of things regarding mail voting.
8: So far, so good.
0: So the two most important parts of this executive order empower the Postal Service to play a really decisive role in mail voting. Now, the first part sets some ballot design and envelope design and barcode design regulations that are extremely strict and would require some states and some counties to redesign their ballots. And then also any errors in that design or even in those matches between a barcode and a voter could result in thousands of voters not getting their ballots. So there's pretty critical powers being given to the Postal Service as an arbiter here.
7: Okay, so what is the second element of this executive order?
0: Well, the second element really is the heart of it, or it's at least the thing that people are talking about the most. And what it is a requirement that states upload lists of voters who will be eligible to vote by mail. And then they'd have to upload this list to a portal that would be created by and maintained by the Postal Service. And only those voters on those state lists could receive a mail ballot. So that means no mail-in ballots will go out if a state doesn't comply and upload their voter data.
7: Wow. In other words, comply or something like a third of the way people in your state vote is just obliterated from this year's midterms.
0: Yeah, a third of the way the country, it varies state to state. But, and you know, in some states, this is the entire election, right? In a mail voting state like Colorado or Washington,
7: right,
0: they'd be in a lot of trouble.
7: So, Nick, would those around the president say that this is a pretty effective way to make sure that only eligible voters vote?
0: That's exactly right. They're claiming this is election integrity measures seeking to ferret out fraud in American elections, even if it is exceptionally, exceptionally rare.
7: Got it.
0: But the states vehemently disagree with that assessment. There's, you know, 24 states, all controlled by Democrats, who pretty much immediately sued, saying that this was a overreach, a power grab, and attempting to eject, you know, politics and partisanship into the administration of American elections. And they're pointing to something that's very important to remember here. The Constitution grants the executive branch, which includes the president, zero explicit authority over elections. It is left to the states to administer the time, place, and manner of elections. Now, Congress can pass election law that could supersede that, but that's it.
7: They say, legally speaking, this is just way out of the executive branch's purview.
0: Exactly. It's unconstitutional. But they also have very clear practical concerns here. To change ballots, to create a new database. These states aren't sure they could compile a list, change their ballot design, make all of these changes to how they're carrying out an election with less than 60 days to go before it.
7: Got it. Nick, does it seem like the Trump administration has put these Democratic states into an impossible situation where they know that those states won't comply with this executive order, and therefore its practical impact is to prevent mail-in voting for those states' largely Democratic electorate, which is very advantageous for the Trump administration in these midterms.
9: Yeah, that's exactly it. And that's why there's such a race against the clock from these states' point of view to get this matter legally sorted. And in their eyes, that means getting a ruling from the Supreme Court blocking this EO once and for all. But they've actually been at this for months. As soon as the executive order was signed, these Democratic states sued. Democratic groups sued. Voting rights groups sued. It has made its way to the Supreme Court and then come back down for further debate. And so while this legal process is very slow and laborious and detailed, what these states are fearing is that the mere fight is creating confusion and chaos among their voters about whether their mail-in ballots will count.
7: We'll be right back.
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7: I'm Michael Barbaro. This is The Daily. My colleague, Nick Corsaniti, takes us inside Trump's plan to restrict voting by mail just weeks before a high-stakes midterm election, the legal battle that it's touched off, and the uncertainty that it's created for both local election officials and voters across the country. Nick, you said that the legal challenges against this executive order and the effort to insert the Postal Service into the midterm elections has already gone up and down the court system, but the courts haven't rendered a final verdict on any of this. So what exactly have they said?
9: So this executive order, more than most voting challenges I've covered in the past 7 years, has really been a legal soap opera. So the executive order is signed in late March. The Democrats and voting rights groups, they sue pretty quickly. But it takes until late June for us to get our first significant decision out of a federal court in Massachusetts. And that judge specifically focuses on this idea that the Constitution doesn't give the president any electoral powers, as we said earlier. And she says this explicitly in her ruling, underlining the words, does not.
7: Basically, she endorses the state's message.
9: 100%. And that is the first blow to this executive order. Now, the Trump administration immediately appeals that decision, but they lose their first appeal. So then they bring it before the Supreme Court for the first time. A lot of legal observers thought that the Supreme Court would probably agree with the lower courts, just given what the arguments were and how explicit their ruling was that the president and the executive branch has no authority over elections.
7: Right.
9: But that's not what happens. The Supreme Court looks at this and says, this rule hasn't been implemented yet. This portal doesn't exist. These lists don't exist. This isn't what they call ripe for litigation. So they actually permit the rule to continue. So that kicks it all the way back to the federal court in Massachusetts. That caught, I think, a lot of states and a lot of election legal observers somewhat by surprise. So legally, that brings us back to where we were in June, before a federal judge in Massachusetts. And what most states understood this entire months-long litigation battle to mean was that everything was frozen.
7: Hmm.
9: There was no development going on for the executive order.
7: Got it.
9: Now, meanwhile, a Postal Service official came forward to a Democratic member of Congress effectively as a whistleblower with two key pieces of information. Now, the first was that the Postal Service has actually been continuing to build the very portal at the core of this legal back and forth for months. So while states might have assumed that the injunction meant nothing was happening, in fact, there was work being done within the Postal Service. And then the second point that he makes is that this work that was being done wasn't exactly up to technical standards. It was called sloppy or shoddy. And so there could be, were this to be implemented, even more chaos and confusion and problems with mail-in voting in the midterm election.
7: Right. And the operative words that you just said were, if this were to be implemented. And just to bring us up to where we are right now, as we speak on Tuesday afternoon, the Trump administration is pleading with the Supreme Court to take up this matter once again, but this time to be much more definitive and to say one way or another whether or not the Postal Service can play this role envisioned by the executive order. So, Nick, based on what you and our colleagues who cover the Supreme Court have come to understand, what do we think the High Court is likely to do? How quickly do we think the Supreme Court's going to weigh in? And what is it going to mean for everything we're talking about here?
9: Well, we expect the court to rule quickly, but perhaps not immediately. They've asked for briefs to be filed by Wednesday afternoon, so they're not going to rule before Wednesday afternoon. Now, they know as well as any of us that the midterm elections are fast approaching. States are about to send out mail ballots.
7: If they haven't already, right?
9: Exactly, if they haven't already. Some have and some will next week. So we do expect a ruling to come somewhat quickly. Now, a lot of legal experts I've spoken to point to clarity in the Constitution that the president has no explicit authority over elections. And because of that clarity, they think it's very unlikely that the Supreme Court would rule in favor of the Trump administration and allow this executive order to go into effect.
7: Got it.
9: But a few that I spoke to reminded me that this Supreme Court has also ruled in favor of expanding executive authority, especially for this president.
7: So, Nick, I have to imagine, as everyone waits for this final word from the Supreme Court, that local election officials are getting a little bit nervous, and voters who are requesting mail-in ballots or already have them are trying to figure out what to do with them. What is that conversation looking like?
9: Nearly every local election official I've spoken to over the past few weeks, and that includes Democrats and Republicans, have described this kind of delicate dance that they're trying to pull off. And the first is reminding voters that as of now, it is status quo. Mail ballots will go out. You can return them. There is no change to how elections are run. But there's this pretty big voter education effort going on, reminding voters that you don't necessarily have to return your mail ballot in the mail. You could bring it back to your local election official if the state allows, or use a drop box if the state allows.
7: Mm-hmm. For the most part, do most places have sufficient drop boxes to handle a large sudden infusion of ballots into that system if people have in any way lost faith in the mail system?
9: Some states certainly do, but other states have restricted drop boxes, so they might not be able to meet an increased demand. And what's happening, I think, behind the scenes a lot with these local election officials is a lot of contingency planning. They're starting to think, okay, what if we do need to increase drop boxes? What if we need to change our office hours? What if we need to create pop-up voting centers, other places that people could cast an in-person ballot, just to deal with the potential, although unlikely, eventuality that this executive order becomes law, but also just to deal with how voters are feeling right now?
7: And how are voters feeling right now, based on your reporting?
9: There is pretty universal confusion, if not doubt, in the mail voting process from voters that I've talked to. And you could just look at my inbox. Whenever I write a story, I hear from readers either agreeing or disagreeing often with the politics discussed. But over the past few weeks, that's changed. Voters are simply telling me where they live and asking if they'll be able to vote by mail. That's the degree of confusion that has set in right now. And I mean, what I can tell them is that the law says you can vote by mail right now. And so there is nothing legally preventing anyone who's emailed me, as long as they're an eligible voter, from casting a mail ballot. But they still are going to have to pay attention to the news and to see if anything changes.
7: Nick, it's hard ultimately not to conclude that this executive order and what the president has done so far is one of those heads Trump wins, tails Trump wins kind of scenarios, by which I mean, no matter how this ends up legally, no matter what the Supreme Court's ultimate ruling is, the president has created a huge amount of anxiety and uncertainty about a major way that we vote in this country, so, so startlingly close to the election itself.
9: Exactly. If the goal, or one of the goals of this executive order, was to limit mail voting, it's pretty clear that they're going to succeed no matter how the Supreme Court rules, because there are enough voters who are concerned by the legal back and forth, by what they've learned from whistleblowers about the mail voting process. And it fits into a larger effort that President Trump has embarked on for years now when elections don't go the president's way. You know, he challenged whether elections could be certified. They came up with this idea of alternate or fake electors to the Electoral College.
7: Right.
9: There was the riot at the Capitol in January 6th over his vice president certifying the election. And so there's a history, there's a bedrock of doubting elections. There are years of evidence, of audacious schemes, of rhetoric designed to crack trust in the very democratic institutions that have upheld this country for 250 years. And this executive order that is before the Supreme Court affecting mail voting is just the latest and possibly successful attempt at further eroding trust in our electoral process.
7: Well, Nick, thank you very much.
9: Thanks for having me.

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0: Stardate September 9th. The Sun belongs to a rare class of stars, Class G. Members of this class account for only 7 or 8% of all the stars in the Milky Way galaxy. A star's class is determined by its surface temperature, which we see as its color. G stars are in the middle of the temperature scale, so they shine yellow or yellow-white. Most Class G stars are in the prime of life, a span that puts them on the main sequence. They're steadily fusing the hydrogen in their cores to make helium, and most of them will stay in that phase of life for 10 billion years or longer. Most of them are within about 15% of the mass of the Sun. Any heavier and they'd get hot enough to move up to Class F or higher. Any lighter and they'd be cool enough to move down to Class K or M. Main sequence G stars are only a small fraction of the size, mass, and brightness of the top stars. But the stars in higher classes are even more rare than G stars. So the Sun, which is near the top of its class, shines brighter than about 90% of the stars in the Milky Way. Not all G stars are on the main sequence, though. Some are bloated and heavy. Such stars are more massive than the Sun. They've burned through the hydrogen in their cores and are fusing hydrogen in a thin shell around the core. But they're undergoing a transition, so they won't stay yellow for long. The short-lived monsters of Class G. McDonald Observatory offers workshops, guides, and other resources for teachers. Details at mcdonaldobservatory.org. And for the McDonald Observatory, I'm Billy Henry.
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3: All right, it's about 3 minutes past the hour of seven. It's a Wednesday night, and you know what that means. That means it's time for the blues. And on tonight's show, I'll be featuring the music of the Mark Hummel All-Stars and some brand new music that I have not played before. Brand new blues for you. This is your host, Putney, and I'll be with you till 10, and at 10 o'clock, we'll follow that up with some soul music, the Soulful Hour at 10 o'clock. So we got a lot of great music for you tonight, blues and soul, and we got some heavy metal stuff after that. So I'm glad you're here. Thank you for being here, and let's get this thing rolling. Let's see. So I'm going to be playing all the songs, actually, from Mark Hummel's brand new CD just came out, and it's called Road Dog, and it features the band that will be playing in New Mexico coming up this week, Wednesday night and Thursday night in Albuquerque. And we're talking about Mark Hummel's All-Star Band. And this band, it features not one, but two great guitar players, Anson Funderburk, whom we talked to last Wednesday night on the radio, and Junior Watson. And of course, it includes Wes Starr on drums and Bill Stuve on bass, both musicians that have been around forever and have played with everybody, and they deserve the title All-Stars. And of course, Mark Hummel on vocals, some amazing harmonica and writing some of the songs. So let's start off with this new album. It's called Road Dog, and the first song we're going to hear on that is called Black Nights. This is Mark Hummel, All-Star Band.

0: All right, we heard just two songs right there from Mark Kummel, his new disc, Road Dog, featuring Anton Funderburg and Junior Watson. We heard Black Knight and Juggling. And I just got a quick note here. We're having some technical difficulties sometimes, so if we lose our signal and there's some little blank or silence, don't worry about it. Our trusty engineer is here working on it right now, so he will... We'll get that straightened out. But in the meantime, while we've got it, let's do it.
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free. It was a shock when you said those words to me. It hurt me, baby, when you said that we must part. Now all I got left is this old rundown

Okay, we heard some songs there from the brand new CD from Mark Hummel. And let's see, we took a little break there because we were thinking that we might have some difficulties in our transmission. But we have John working on that. And we will get it taken care of. I hope it's coming through because the music is pretty good. We heard Mark Hummel from the top. We heard Black Knights juggling Real Good Woman, I Got to Find My Baby, and Why Did It Happen? All those songs from the newest release from Mark Hummel and his Blues All-Stars called Road Dog. And Mark Hummel's Blues All-Stars will be playing in New Mexico, let's see, that's coming up Thursday night. They'll be in Albuquerque tonight. They are at Unit B in Santa Fe. And Thursday night, tomorrow, if you're not in Santa Fe tonight, and tomorrow you have a chance to hear this band of Planet Fusion, if it's not sold out already. So Mark Hummel's Blues All-Stars in town. All right, it's about 7:30, and we have lots more great music for you. And in addition to Mark Hummel, I'll be playing some Judith Hill music. And Judith Hill will be part of the Blues on the Plaza show that's coming this Saturday night in Albuquerque. There are no tickets needed for that. And it is at the Plaza, and it starts at 6 p.m. with the one and only Levi Platero. And he'll be the first band up. And then great singer Michael Madison will be playing second. And the headliner of this year is Judith Hill. Judith Hill was in the movie 20 Feet from Stardom. And she is a wonderful guitar player and singer, of course, because she was in that movie that showcased all the great background singers that made all the rock and blues and all these people stars. But they were in the background singing their hearts out. But Judith Hill is on her own, and she'll be the headliner at this year's Blues on the Plaza show. Yours truly, Putney, will be your co-host along with Tom Goralnik. So I'll be there to introduce the bands and let you know a little bit about them. And Tom will be doing his thing about the Outpost and about the jazz festival in general. But there's going to be blues Saturday night. Okay, so let's get back to some more music. And also tonight I've got brand new music, and I got an album for you, a CD for you to play that I just got today. And if you're like me and you miss Guitar Shorty, I got a brand new album to play for you. So don't go anywhere. We got a lot more fun coming up. All right, next up, we have the title track from Mark Hummel's new, brand new release. And so we're going to hear that title track right now, and then some of the other songs from this brand new album, of which he'll be playing, I'm sure, in its entirety tonight and tomorrow night in New Mexico. So here we go with the song called Road Dog.

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1: Sitting here rocking.

do that. All right, we heard the songs starting off with Road Dog, the title track from that album. And then we heard You Better Watch Yourself, Rockin' Blues, and Say You Will. Most of these songs were written by, I think all of them except for one was written by Mark Hummel. And he was, of course, on vocals and harmonica. And he had two great blues players with him. And, you know, I sometimes have a hard time distinguishing their styles, but when you see them live, you could definitely tell. Anson Funderburg and Junior Watson on guitars. Okay, it's 7:52. You're listening to The Blues Show right here on KUNM, and we've been having some difficulties, but with our transmission and, you know, our signals and stuff, and so we've got three guys working on it right now, and I'm going to change direction a little bit because we have to go to a different studio, but right now I'm gonna switch gears and get away from the Mark Hummel stuff and start and play some brand new music. And Steven has got this one queued up, ready to go. And this is Guitar Shorty from a new album, Guitar Shorty, live in Birmingham, Alabama. And we're gonna start off with a song called We the People. Now, it's rough, you know. I've only heard just a little bit of one song, but it's a little bit rough, but you get the idea. And any Guitar Shorty is pretty good Guitar Shorty. So here we go with the song called We the People from Guitar Shorty. Hit it, Steven.

0: Bingo!
1: All right, there's a new track from Guitar Shorty, and it was actually produced by his second guitar player in the band, Scott Pemberton, and it did have the blessing of Guitar Shorty's sister. So we'll be hearing more from that. I'm not going to play that much from it because I haven't really had a chance to audition it. Like I said, I just got it today. So we'll be hearing more of that one, you know, in the future. Guitar Shorty. All right. So next up, I'm going to continue playing some of the new music that I got set aside for you. This next one is by a lady that is making a big hit in Chicago right now, playing some down-home blues. Her name is Donna Harula, and she's got a brand new CD out. She's actually in the Chicago Blues Hall of Fame, which, you know, it comes surprise to me, you know. But anyway, let's hear something from her brand new CD entitled Cold Feet, and let's hear the title track right now, Donna Harula.

All right, two songs there from Miss Donna Harula. And don't forget, she's playing guitar on this whole CD. CD is entitled Cold Feet. We heard the title track Cold Feet and then Honey Darling, Please, Baby Please. Okay, next up in some new music, I got a new one from Venice Thomas. And this, of course, is the daughter of the great Rufus Thomas and sister of Carla Thomas fame in Memphis. And the new CD is entitled Window to My Soul. It's on Overton Music. And I'm going to play the first track on there. And it's actually a single that's been released. It's called I Still Got the Blues, Miss Venice Thomas.

Okay, we heard two from Venice Thomas. And we heard her new album is called Window to My Soul. And we heard the tracks I Still Got the Blues and Ain't No Reason. The time is 8:18. This is Putney bringing you the blues up until 10 o'clock. And we are in the middle of playing some brand new music. And next up, we have something from, he's a friend of mine. His name is Morali Coryell, and I've brought him to town for a concert in the past. And he is the son of the great Larry Coryell. But, you know, he's not into jazz like his dad. He's into blues and R&B music. He's got a new CD out. It's called Deep Blues. I think I played a track last week, but I'm going to play another one because this is traditional blues. I mean, this is like a down-home blues record. And Morali plays electric guitar on it, but he's got some great help from Bill Sims on acoustic guitar, and he's got Bernard Purdy on drums, and he's got a good bass player. I can't think who it is now, but they're all seasoned musicians, and it's easy to distinguish who's playing what because Bill Sims is playing acoustic throughout, and Morali's playing electric and all the vocals. So here's something from his new album called Deep Blues, and the song is called Pony Blues. Okay, Morali Coryell.

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0: questions for everybody.
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0: Yeah. Annoyingly so, I think some people would say. But
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0: yeah.
1: I mean,
0: maybe
1: I
0: today
1: think,
0: they would say that.
1: I think a lot of us were. And you know what else? I think a lot of other people are.
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3: People thought defunding the CPB was going to slow down KUNM. 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

0: Okay, we got two songs there from Morali Coryell, brand new CD entitled Deep Blues. And they're, you know, they're all traditional blues songs. There's 10 tracks and they're all traditional blues songs, done his way, of course. But boy, you know, it's some of the freshest blues I've heard in a long time. Morali Coryell, The Deep Blues. We heard Pony Blues and Poor Boy Blues. All right, next up, we've got, let's see. Oh, no, we got this.
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0: Okay, Putney here, bringing you the blues until 10. And further on in the show, we have music from Judith Hill, who will be headlining this year's Blues on the Plaza show on Saturday night in the downtown plaza. I'll be there to bring on some of the bands along with Tom Guralnick. And it's sponsored by the New Mexico Jazz Festival, believe it or not. But no, they always have blues. Like, they've had Charlie Musselwhite, Sue Foley, Ruthie Foster in past years. And this year's headliner is Judith Hill. I'm going to play some of her music in a little bit as soon as I get through these new blues for you. This next one is from a group called the Anthony Paul Soul Orchestra, but it features Willie Jordan on vocals. And if that name doesn't sound familiar, it might be if you're an Elvin Bishop fan, because he did at least three albums with Elvin Bishop, the Big Fun Trio. But he's now with Anthony Paul. Anthony Paul is the guitar player that put together this soul orchestra, and Willie Jordan's vocals just fit right in. You know, if I had to kind of put him in a category, I would say a bluesy tower of power. But anyway, listen for yourself. All these songs written by their co-writer, Christine Vital, who was, I know of her because she used to be in the record distribution business, but she's written some great songs. Their last album was in my top 10 of the year. So here's a brand new one. It's called What Can We Do is the name of the album. And we're going to hear a couple songs from this one. And this first one is called You're Nobody Till Somebody Loves You.

Okay, we heard some new songs there. We first heard from the Anthony Paul Soul Orchestra. We heard two songs, You're Nobody Till Somebody Loves You. Amen. And then, no, that's not part of the name of the song, but that's just me throwing stuff in there. And then we heard Still Smelling Smoke. And let's see, after that, we heard a new one from Danielle Nicole. The album is called Fireflies. And we heard Take Me Back that featured Luther Dickinson on guitar and the beautiful song called Memories. Those are from her new album called Fireflies, Danielle Nicole. Okay, we are going to hear some more female singers because this lady named Judith Hill, not really known in the blues world, but boy, I'll tell you, I saw a video of her and she was playing some major blues guitar. And but it's funny because it's not really reflected that much on her CDs. Dan Judith Hill will be performing as the headliner for this year's Blues on the Plaza show that's going on Saturday on the Plaza in Albuquerque. And yes, Santa Fe, we have some concerts too. So we're having some concerts in Albuquerque, and this is a big one. Happens every year, courtesy of the New Mexico Blues, New Mexico Jazz Festival, rather. And that's headed by Tom Guralnick from Outpost Performance Space, and courtesy of your tax dollars from the city of Albuquerque. And so this year's lineup features the wonderful, ever wonderful, let's see, he's so good, I forgot his name. It features, oh boy, I'm so excited. I can't even remember the name of these guys. But anyway, it'll be going on Saturday. I hope I don't make this mistake when I'm up there on the microphone. But anyway, it'll feature Michael Madison. He's a wonderful singer. It's supposed to be a new guy in the scene, but he's really not. And Levi, of course, Levi Platero. I don't know why brain fart on that one. Levi Platero will open the show, and Judith Hill will be headlining it. Yours truly will be the MC along with Tom Guralnick. So let's hear some music from Judith Hill. This is from her latest album. It's called Letters from a Black Widow, and there's a reason why she's known as the Black Widow, and maybe the lyrics in that song will tell you. We're going to hear I got three tunes from that album, and we'll start off with one called Runaway Train. This is Judith Hill.

I walk on stringy legs with a scarlet letter on my back. It makes me shudder, it's so grotesque. I broke the mirrors because I can't trust them no more. Or maybe the image is only in my head.

Okay, we just gave you three songs from Judith Hill's latest album. It's called Letters from a Black Widow. We heard Runaway Train, More Than Love, and the song Black Widow. And she's got that moniker, Black Widow, because she was around singing with Michael Jackson and Prince at the time of their death. So she unfairly got that name, but she's certainly, her own artist, blues artist. And if you listen carefully, she was playing the guitar on that track. She's very, very good guitar player. She'll be appearing this Saturday night at the Albuquerque Plaza in downtown Albuquerque at 6 p.m. And it'll be cooler by then. I can almost guarantee you that. All right. So you might want to come down there and hear some great music with Judith Hill and Michael Matteson. Okay, I got some more songs by her, and these are from three different albums, but I was trying to find the bluesiest ones I could find. So I'll let you listen and see what you think, okay? And this next one is from the album called Little Fires Everywhere. And I guess this was the soundtrack from a program. So anyway, in the air tonight, Judith Hill.

0: Okay, we heard three other tunes from Judith Hill, who will be headlining this year's Blues on the Plaza in Albuquerque. And we heard from three different CDs. We heard In the Air Tonight, that was from that Little Fires Everywhere. My favorite by her, Cry, Cry, Cry, which is from her album Back in Time. And last but not least, There Ain't No Turning Back from Red Hook Summer. That was from the original motion picture soundtrack. Along with Judith Hill, we've got that guy, I couldn't remember his name, Levi Platero, will be opening the show. And boy, I have to say, every time I see Levi, he gets better and better. And Michael Madison, a singer on the scene, big time now, Mike Madison. So it's going to be a complete show on Saturday night, starting around 6 p.m. And as I mentioned before, yours truly will be your host MC along with Tom Goralnik. So we'll be bringing the announcements and bringing the blues on Saturday night on the Plaza. All right, going back to our featured artist tonight, Mr. Mark Hummel. And we've got a few songs by him to end the night. Let's see. I think I need to play a promo for you.
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0: All right. Hey, Les Cano, big shout out. Thanks for the interview today. Appreciate that. And another shout out to my lady Molly. This one goes out to her because this is a little Walter tune, but it is from a Mark Hummel album called Remembering Little Walter. And it is, folks, I'm not making this up. This is one of the best harmonica albums ever made. It was made during one of Mark Hummel's blues harmonica blowouts, and it features five great harmonica players. You ready for this? Charlie Musselwhite, Billy Boy Arnold, James Ice Pick Harmon, and Sugar Ray Norcia, and last but not least, Mark Hummel. They all have a solo on this particular song, which is the finale off the album Remembering Little Walter. It's an album of Little Walter tunes. And so we're going to play this one, and then we're going to play the rest of the songs from Mark Hummel's new release called Road Dog. But this song goes out for you, Molly. It's called My Babe. Now, I don't want you guys messing around with My Babe.

Thank you very much. Yeah. Can you tell we love that kind of blues? How about a half of this great band, man? That's Charles Wheel on.

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1: 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And hey, I hope you're listening in too.
2: Thank you, Anson Funderburg. Let me tell you what we heard in that last set. We started off with a song from My Lady Molly. We heard My Babe from Remembering Little Walter. We heard You Are Right, She's My Baby, and When You're Doing All Right from Mark Hummel's brand new album called Road Dog. And then we heard Hard Hearted Woman from Mark Hummel's Blues Harmonica Blowouts Live. And last but not least, and in the background, we're listening to a song that he wrote, and it's called Harpo Ventilating. When you see Mark, you can say, hey, Harpo. You can see him at and his Blues All-Stars featuring Anson Funderburg and Junior Watson playing tomorrow night, Thursday, at Fusion in Albuquerque. Contact Amp Concerts for more information and tickets if there are any left. And don't forget about Saturday night. Judith Hill will be headlining the Blues Festival on the Plaza, provided to you by the Albuquerque, New Mexico Jazz Festival and Outpost Productions in the city of Albuquerque, featuring Judith Hill, Michael Madison, and Levi Potero. That's Saturday, 6 p.m. No tickets needed for that one, but do bring a chair because you might need that. This is Putney saying thank you for letting me bring you the blues tonight. Take care, everybody.
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4: 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And if you're listening on the web, it's at kunm.org. My name is Emmanuel, satisfying that R&B taste that you have on this evening, playing all of your favorites on the evening. Going back to the 60s and the 70s of Motown and other labels here on the Soulful Hour. Let's start things off with something from Junior Walker and the All-Stars. This is a Shotgun.

set, The Four Tops with Still Waters. Written by Smokey Robinson and producer Frank Wilson, released in two forms, one of love and one of peace, full of the spirit of the universal law of pervasiveness in the youth culture from 1967 until this 1970 single, which actually should have made a bigger ripple than it did. In terms of sound, it heralded what was to come on Marvin Gaye's classic tune, What's Going On, which you'll hear later on in the show. Starting off the set, we heard from Junior Walker, a.k.a. Andre DeWalt Mixon Jr., who was Motown's leading horn player and star, guaranteed to kick up a rumpus, yet sensitive enough for one like this, a shotgun. And in the middle was Martha Reese and the Vandellas dancing in the street. The question is, was it about dancing or was it about riots? Either way, Dancing in the Street was the anthem. Martha Reeves and her soul sisters delivered a song that you heard over and over and over again, but it still sounds fantastic. And we were all invited to have been dancing in the street. As we continue on, let's hear from Rick James. This is Super Freak on the Soulful Hour.

Stevie Wonder's all-time clavinet killer ripped its way into history in 1972 and has thrilled and even advised listeners ever since. Confirmation that this junior genius had matured and then some. Stevie Wonder with Superstition. Starting off the set, we heard from a matured Rick James before You Can't Touch This. There was Super Freak, a badass hunk of punk funk that Rick James riding high in 1981. Nasty as a busted tooth, slick as an oil spill, this Motown song kicks butt. And in between, Undisputed Truth with Smiling Faces. Sometimes they don't tell the truth. One of Motown's best paranoid psychedelic funk songs, penned by Norman Winfield and lyricist Barrett Strong, the Money fame, first recorded by the Temptations, but as a huge hit for the Undisputed Truth in 1971. Here's the hard edge aspect of Motown, Super Bad and Tough. As we continue on, let's hear from Marvin Gaye, the marvelous one, and Got to Give It Up on this Soulful Hour.

As many know, Marvin Gaye's third vocal partner, Tammi Terrell, gave him something dazzling to bounce off of, and both singers shined on this glorious affirmation of love gone good. Late in 1968, some emotions still remain as You're All I Need to Get By, Marvin Gaye and Tammi Terrell. Starting off this set was Marvin Gaye, this time out in front, all on his own with Marvin Gaye's Got to Give It Up. And despite cutting many of his best records during the disco era, Marvin Gaye did not make any actual disco records until Got to Give It Up was an exception. And it was one of many hits that was well suited for him, number one hit in 1977 and still a club classic. In between, you heard from Gladys Knight and the Pips, If I were your woman, Gladys Knight cast an eye over a love she lost and knows she could do better than his woman. Incredibly passionate music from 1970 with a highly romantic pulse. Gladys Knight and the Pips, If I Were Your Woman. As we continue on into the second half hour, this is The Miracles, and you know we couldn't get by without playing some. This is Smokey Robinson out in front with Shop Around on this Hopeful Hour.

With Harlan Dozier Harlan, who had practically wrote the Supremes' rise to fame, leaving Motown, the group could not afford to slide. So in 1968, the Motown machine set about creating a sound to make the beloved trio totally contemporary. The result was this arresting story of a ghetto love. Love Child, Diana Ross and the Supremes. Just then that we heard from the Marvelettes, sticking with Tamla of Motown, here's the label's first number one hit, stylishly delivered by Gladys Horton and the girls from a little town called Inkster, Michigan. The letter she probably wanted held the 1961 gold record, the Marvelettes with Please Mr. Postman. Money, before that, in 1960, Barrett Strong was quite something of a singer-songwriter delivering this massive monetary smash in 1961. Money by Barrett Strong. And starting off the set, Smokey Robinson and the Miracles delivering as this 1960 R&B testifies that mama knows best. Don't fall for the first lover you meet. Shop around. This is the Soulful Hour. My name is Emmanuel, and as we continue on, this is Bobby Taylor and the Vancouvers. This is a tune entitled, Does Your Mama Know About Me? On the Soulful Hour.

0: carving runes into a man.
1: Remember that the will of the ground here is full of exploitation, loathing, and fear. The tune, What's Going On? Just ahead of that, we heard from Smokey Robinson out on his own this time with Quiet Storm. Motown coming to grips, coming to terms with the fact that its music was no longer entirely for kids and parties anymore. A tune written by Smokey and his sister Rose, A Quiet Storm, was produced. And just before that, we heard from Bobby Taylor and the Vancouvers as Bobby Taylor, once bitten, twice shy, wonders why his ethnic background finds him being rejected by his new love's family. And does your mama know about me? Bobby Taylor and the Vancouvers. Well, taking me out the door, I've got Edwin Starr and War. But up next is a Tombstone Rock with the Dark Knight. Greg, you wanted to stick around for that. I would invite you to check me out on next Tuesday from 12 noon to 1:30 p.m. Mountain Time right here when it's All That Jazz and I turn around and satisfy your jazz appetite on the afternoon. That's Tuesday, 12 noon right here on KUNM. Until next time, as always, I would ask that you please, please, please be careful, be safe, and make it a good one.

0: They say if you want to be a morning person, you should have something to look forward to first thing. 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So up and at 'em. 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
2: All right. 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Cheers to Emmanuel and the Soulful Hour and putting you in the blues show here on QNM Wednesday evenings. Thank you again for tuning in, and let's kick it off here. Oh, the little defiled and altered state. 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

Exhumer there with Death Mask Messiah, title track to their EP. And before that, we heard From the Wasteland from, or we heard them with the song Hammerstagen. We also heard some Foster Mother and Seasons. A little out of order there, but eh. And we started off with Defiled and Altered State. But it's another Wednesday evening, morning, whatever it is. And you have tuned in to Tombstone Rock. Gonna kind of go all over as we usually do, though. So, let's see. I'm probably just gonna jump right back into things. Has some Frozen Soul Miscreants, Falchi, and I don't know, maybe some Carnifex coming next. And I'll have some shows that I'll spew out there. All right, let's just get back into it. Here's Frozen Soul with Death and Glory. 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

That was Falchi. The track off of Codex Chaos. That was Sabbath Whiskey and Cocaine. Before that, we heard Current Effects with the Pathless Forest off of Necromantium. And we heard Miscreants with Traite d'Union, something Frenchy. And we started off that round with Frozen Soul, Death and Glory off of Glacial Domination. And you are listening to Tombstone Rock here on KUNM 89.9 FM, also streaming on the interwebs at KUNM.org. So if you want to go back and listen later, well, you always can. Let's see, a few shows coming up in and around the area here. We got Sleep coming over to Rebel. Let's see, Thursday, soon, tomorrow night-ish. All right. Friday at the Guild Theater, they're showing The Thing. John Carpenter's The Thing. You know, the one with Kurt Russell. And let's see. You'll have to go over to guildcinema.com for tickets, pricing, and whatnot. And that'll be 10:30 on Friday, the 11th. Saturday is a couple things going on. Some of it starting earlier in the day. Let's see. There's at Los Altos Skate Park. A few bands playing. Car Bombs, Negative Order, Roadside Memorial, Smorgasbord, and I think that's all in there. Yeah. All right, and that's starting at about noon over at the Los Altos Skate Park this Saturday. Yeah. Wow. All right. Also this Saturday, but up at Blackwall Arts and whatnot, it'll be Barrio Muerto, Egregious, Desmadre, and Illegal Aliens. And on September 14th at Sister, Portrayal of Guilt with Gasm and Sanctuary. And Iron Lung is going to be at the Launchpad on the 16th with Soak, Gasm, and Nyctophagia. What else we got? Up in Farmington on the 6th of October at Lock Street Eats, Carnifex with somebody. Born of Winter, Eyes of a Killer, and Hell Throne will be playing that. And Dan Fetus is coming through. Let's see. October 13th to the Sunshine Theater with Sanguisigabug, Crowbar, Left to Suffer, and Deterioration. What that looks like. All right. Well, let's get back into the music. What do we got here? A little Flesh Crawl with Funeral Storm. 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
6: 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All right. I almost forgot where I was there. Let's see. We just finished off with Cryptid Hate. And the track In Hate off of Moral Onslaught. And before that, we heard Fleshless with a song off of Doomed. And that was A Bleeding Sculpture. We heard In Resplendent Terror from Emasculator off of their album, The Disfigured and The Divine. And before that, we heard Ferocity on the song Self-Destructive Behavior off of Revelation of Insanity. And we started off that set with Fleshcrawl and a song off of their album, Into the Catacombs of Flesh. And that song was Funeral Storm. Hope everybody's doing all right. Diabetes Fest, I mean, the state fair is about ready to kick off next week, this weekend, I don't know, sometime in there. And maybe the temperatures might do something pleasant, but I seriously doubt it. It is, or has been, officially the hottest summer on record since the big Great Dust Bowl and Depression. So, quite a ways ago. Almost 100 years. So, yeah, and that water in the Rio Grande only lasted about 30 seconds before it disappeared, and we had to say, oh no, bye-bye, again. All right, a few shows going on around the area. Let's see what we got. Sleep is going to be playing at Revel, backstage at Revel, tonight, September 10th. And what's going on? Yeah, they're touring on their new album, How Spacesuit Will Travel, I believe. Anyways, at least that's the song I'm going to be playing after a while. Then this Friday, September 11th at the Guild Cinema, they're showing John Carpenter's The Thing. At showing at 10:30, you'll have to go over to guildcinema.com for ticket pricing and seat availability. And on September 12th, a few things going on that day. Let's see, what do we got? At Los Altos Skate Park, this one starts at about noon. It'll be the Car Bombs, Negative Order, Roadside Memorial, and Smorgasbord. And what else we got that night? Let's see, over at Rensden, it'll be Risen from Ashes, some others, Of One Less, Frozen in the Catacombs, and some other bands. All right, then September 30th at Sunshine Theater, All Shall Perish. It's going to be playing with Carnifex, Extermination, Dismemberment, and Mauled. Well, all right, then that night, September 12th, I kind of went backwards on those. That one was September 30th. All right, now I'm back to the September 12th stuff. Yeesh. All right, at Blackwell Arts on the 12th, Barrio Muerto, Egregious, Desmadre, and the Illegal Aliens. And September 30th, that one show. All right, September 14th. At Sister Bar, Portrayal of Guilt with Gasm and Sanctuary. And September 16th at the Launchpad, Iron Lung with Soak, Gasm, and Nyctophagia. Then at the Sink on the 1st, Triangle Fire with Gasm, Dissatisfied, and Sanctuary. Then Tuesday, October 6th, up in Farmington at Lock Street Eats, Carnifex finishes up going through. Let's see. And that's going to have Eyes of a Killer, Born of Winter, Hellthrone, and some other band that Carnifex is on tour with. All right, Saturday, October 3rd at Rensden, Hashtronaut. With Blue Heron, Manhigh, Shoe, Pothole, Violet Rising, and Guadalupe Blue. And we'll finish it with October 13th at the Sunshine Theater, Dying Fetus, Sanguisigabog, Crowbar, Left to Suffer, and Deterioration. All right. That takes us into the midnight hour. Well into it now. All right. Let's see what we got to kick off. All right. Got some Moles in the Throne Room to start off the hour. With some Behemoth Holder. Maybe some Anger Rotten. We'll see where we go. You are listening to Tombstone Rock here on KUNM 89.9 FM, and here's Ghosts Among the Obelisks from Wolves in the Throne Room.

A little bit of Arch Goat there. What do we just have? New one from them. New-ish. Let's see. Get the name of that. The Dawn to Armageddon of a Lightbringer, Nightbringer. Before that, we heard We Are the Serpents and the Saints from Angerot, which features Masochist and Symbolical. Before that, we heard The Crowning from Holder. We also heard Eye Sculptor from Behemoth. And we started off with some Wolves in the Throne Room. And that was Ghosts Among the Obelisks. Cheers, everybody. Hope you are all doing well. It may or may not cool down. Ever. Who knows? But let's get used to it and enjoy the heat and enjoy the weather for a September. As you get your diabetes on at the upcoming state fair, and maybe you can go out and enjoy some other things out and about. There's a few shows going on. And let's see if I can get what all I can get to. That won't pop up yet. Not quite. Anyways, all right. Let's see if I can actually get through these. Some of the shows coming up tonight, Thursday the 10th, at Backstage at Revel Sleep. It's going to be playing, and they're touring on their new album. Friday the 11th at the Guild Cinema, they are showing The Thing, John Carpenter's The Thing, starring Kurt Russell. I think I saw that they're going to be showing Cannibal Holocaust soon, but we'll have to see. I'll try and get that info for you. All right, what else is next? All right, on Saturday the 12th, there's a few things going on pretty much throughout the day. Let's see, starting at Los Altos Skate Park at about noon, the Car Bombs, Negative Order, Roadside Memorial, and Smorgasbord will be playing. Then, later that evening, let's see, at Rensden, Risen from Ashes, something, something, Frozen in the Catacombs of One Less, and something else are going to be playing. That'll all be at Rensden. Let's see, then also that night, but over at Black Wall, will be Barrio Muerto, Egregious, Desmadre, and the Illegal Aliens. I still don't have that in order. Wow. All right. On September 14th at Sister Bar, Portrayal of Guilt will be playing with Gasm and Sanctuary. And on September 16th at the Launchpad, what is this one here? Iron Lung with Soak, Gasm, and Nyctophagia. Where else? All right. September 30th at the Sunshine Theater, All Shall Perish with Carnifex, Somebody Somebody, and Somebody Somebody. Let's see. Then on the 1st at the Sink, Triangle Fire with Gasm, Dissatisfied, and Sanctuary. I'll be at the Sink. Then Tuesday, October 6th, up in Farmington at Lock Street Eats, it'll be Carnifex with Eyes of a Killer, Born of Winter, and Hell Throne. And we're just going to keep it there so I can start playing a little bit more. All right, where was I? Yes. Some of the newer Dark Throne, and they found one of my graves. You are listening to Tombstone Rock here on KUNM
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0: Yeah, that was Martyrium with Destiny of Desolation off of their album Malevolent. And before that, we heard Sacrifice Ardent from Vyonde. Just got to make sure I'm reading it correct. Yeah, that is from Vyonde off of their album Monument Amour. We started off with Dark Throne. And they found one of my graves off of Prehistoric Metal. And that pretty much brings us to the hour. So let me take care of this right now.
1: 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Something like a cup of coffee or tea made just the way you like it. 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
0: And the time is now 1 a.m. on this Thursday morning, evening, lunchtime, smoke break, whatever it is. Cheers. Hope you are all doing good out there, staying safe. If you are driving, staying awake and paying attention. Yeah. Those of you maybe getting out of the Twin Temple show, drive home safe. And anybody else, too. All right. A few things going on around the area. Some other shows. September 10th, tonight, Thursday, over at Backstage at Revel, Sleep is going to be playing. And let's see. Yeah, they just released one. Friday at the Guild Cinema, they're showing John Carpenter's The Thing. They got a showing at 10:30. 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All right. What else? It's all freezing up. Okay, there we go. Saturday, there's quite a few things going on at Los Altos Park. It'll be the September to Dismember. Starting at about noon, the Car Bombs will be playing with Negative Order, Roadside Memorial, and Smorgasbord. Wow. All right. Also that day, but down at Wren's Den, if I read that, yeah. It'll be Risen from Ashes, Scapula of One Less, Frozen in the Catacombs, and Dope Whore. Yeah, I read that right. All right, and final one for that night, September 12th, Saturday. Barrio Muerto, Egregious, Desmadre, and Illegal Aliens will be playing at Blackwall Gallery. And September 14th at Sister Bar, Portrayal of Guilt with Gasm and Sanctuary. And September 16th at the Launchpad. Is this going to be, oh yeah. It'll be Iron Lung with Soak, Gasm, and Nyctophagia. All Shall Perish will be coming through September 30th to the Sunshine Theater with Carnifex, Mauled, and that other band. All right. Then coming up on October 1st at the Sink, Triangle Fire, Gasm, Dissatisfied, and Sanctuary. Then October 5th at the launch pad. Be Exhorter with No Mas, Phantom, and Intoxicated. And let's just cap it there for now and get back into the music. What do I have? Oh, I don't know. What is up? All right, let's kick it off with let's do this one. It's a little Sentinex to kick off this set with Tomb of the Dead. 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

Azusa with Detach off of their 2020 album Loop of Yesterdays. And before that, we heard MDC with This Blood's for You off of Millions of Damn Christians. And let's see, before that, we heard Auto Sarcophagia from Resistor off of their Brutal Death EP. And before that, some Mistress. The title track to In Disgust We Trust from 2005. Before that, we played Mother War from Decapitated off of Nihility. it's late and I'm tripping over the words, at least the pronunciation. All right, before that, we heard Sabbaticult from Sabbat. And we heard Urgot with Not Senza Fine of a Decade, and we started off with Centinex and the song Tomb of the Dead, which I've been trying to figure out what else you would put in a tomb other than, well, I guess you could put the living, but they'd soon be dead. But anyways, that's just going nowhere. All right. Last little bit of show announcements so I can finish up and get these last requests in, too. All right. Sleep is going to be playing tonight at Backstage at Revel, tonight being Thursday the 10th of September. Friday at the Guild Cinema, The Thing, John Carpenter's The Thing, is going to be playing at the Guild Cinema, 10:30 showing. You can go to guildcinema.com for tickets and more info. Over at Los Altos Skate Park on Saturday the 12th, starting at noon, the Car Bombs with Negative Order, Roadside Memorial, and Smorgasbord. And that same night, or in the evening on the 12th, Risen from Ashes, Scapula of One Less, Frozen in the Catacombs, and Dope Whore. And let's see. Cap off that night at Blackwell Arts and Gallery, Barrio Muerto, Egregious Desmadre, and Illegal Aliens. Cheers, Michael, for calling in. I'll get those requests. All right. Portrayal of Guilt with Gasm and Sanctuary will be at Sister Bar on the 14th. And then September 16th, Iron Lung is going to be at the Launchpad with Soak, Gasm, and Nyctophagia. Nyctophagia? Yeah. Nyctophagia. And September 30th, All Shall Perish with Carnifex, Somebody Somebody, and Somebody Somebody at Sunshine Theater. I'm going to skip that one, because there was another fun one, just because I'm a little old school here. Well, actually quite old school. Yeah, this one, didn't know this was happening. All right, October 4th at the Launchpad, it's going to be Louis Seidel and Blast. Nick Oliveri is going to be fronting Blast on this little tour. I don't know. Anyways, that's going to be it for the shows for this week. All right. I'm going to get into those requests here because, well, can always do some more Capitalist Casualties, can't I? All right. Let's see. It's always hard to find a good starting spot with these guys, but I'm gonna go from here and play about four songs from them. All right, I'm gonna kick it off with this one. You're on Tombstone Rock and Q&M 89.9 FM. Here's Capitalist Casualties and Left a Scar.

stumbling over corpses. I don't want to breathe anymore.

0: something is that personal and is that precious to you, you give up on the law. You say, to hell with the law. The law doesn't count anymore. You've got to try to do something, anything.
1: Yeah, that was Buzz Oven with Broken Off a Sore from 1994. Before that, we heard Inhumanity with Teenage Suicide, Do It. Nice reference to Heathers there. Let's see. Before that, we heard Sistrel with Insignificant. And I had a... What did I have? All right. For that, Mondo Plastico from Crippled Bastards. We also heard Omega Vortex with Ascension of Madness. I did four Capitalist Casualty songs in there, and at least a couple of them off of the split with MDC and some other 7 inches. Unfortunately, I was pulling that off of a discography, so I just don't have the exact 7 inches. But going from last to first, we're Diamonds and Warheads, You're Seen as Shish Kebabs. And before that, Liberty Gone and Left a Scar. All right. Well, time went by quick tonight. Let's see. We'll be back next Wednesday, and every Wednesday from 11 p.m. to 2 a.m. If you really, really want to hear me again, you can always go over to KUNM.org and pull up the two-week archive. Just plug in the date and the time. You can not only catch this show, but anything else that gets broadcast on KUNM is on there. Yeah, you can always just kind of like fast forward through me talking and just get straight to the music that way. Okay. Don't forget, we do stream live at KUNM.org. And let's see. Not sure what else I got for you. Other than, we'll be back next Wednesday. Cheers. Thanks for calling in. Thanks for tuning in. 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Oh, speaking of which, you can always do a little early pledge drive fundraiser thing and head over to KUNM.org. There is a button there that says donate now or give now, whichever it is. Anyways, catch you next Wednesday. Stick around for the mainstream.
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8: Of course, Agajeng Guang got Nigoyo Nangan when they sedate. I hope there are good minds everywhere today. And I also hope you're here to have fun. Asadanetgado ko asadanon da jades. You ought to have some fun and sing along as I look at the hour ahead. Music from the Wombats. We'll also be enjoying a double shot of Lizzo. Yachtsin. More immediately, it's Message to Bears, Lana Del Rey, and this one from an artist who started his first YouTube channel at the age of 15. He still considers it his, quote, first home. That was all the way back in 2013. He recorded his first single, Idle Town, in his bedroom, and that changed his life. And again, it goes to show that you really never can tell. Put in that work. But anyway, from Conan's Wishbone Deluxe Edition. It's the best here on the mainstream. Turn it up and sing along and have some fun on your new favorite show.

0: coming to you from the Allegheny Territory of the Seneca Nation. I'm Justin Woodmansey from the band Elemantra, and you are listening to Native Voice One.
1: As the great Bob Marley would say, when the music hits its feet on pain, I don't mean to hurt you, just to uplift you. 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

0: everything nice.
1: The original mix of Junior X's We Shape the World on the mainstream. In that set, we also heard Message to Bears, Disquiet, a song from Lana Del Rey going out by request. That was This Is What Makes Us Girls from Born to Die, and it was Conan Gray's The Best from Wishbone Deluxe Edition that kicked off that set. If you're just now dialing in, you're listening to the mainstream. I'm Brett Mabee, and we like to have a lot of fun around here, reimagining a mainstream music space as we consider the representation of indigenous artists of Turtle Island. Speaking of which, I still have some Raven Reed, one from Yahtzeen, Tracy Lee Nelson, the talented Luiseno blues rocker from California. More immediately is the Wombats, but not before Katie Lynch, who created the character Theo Bleak as a way to escape herself. It's an alter ego of sorts, and I've been toying around with that idea as well. But anyway, I'll save those details for another time as well. Turn it up with You Said I'd Feel It All Again. And don't go anywhere. I'll be back before you know it on the mainstream.

0: They say if you want to be a morning person, you should have something to look forward to first thing. Something like a cup of coffee or tea made just the way you like it. While you enjoy it, make Morning Edition your companion. No spin, just the facts, and no scrolling. Just familiar voices guiding you through what you need to know. So up and at 'em. We're here with you. 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
2: At the halfway point of this hour's listening on the mainstream, greetings and y'all we scan out to friends of the show dialed in the WSGE 91.7 FM in and around Dallas, North Carolina, including the greater Charlotte region. Before I step out of the studio, I'll have some details as to why you should jot my email address down. And phone number as well. And no, not for a hot date. But anyway, stick around for more details. In the remainder of the hour, Bikini Trill. One from Samantha Crane and Yahtzeen. Right now, we're going to kick off a double shot of Lizzo with her latest single, Don't Make Me Love You. Recent news shows that she has very publicly praised Justin Bieber's Coachella 2026 set, even saying that she was fully present for it. She wanted to take pictures, but wanted to be fully in the moment, so just saw him transcend into his artistry. And maybe take a cue as well. Don't get those phones out all the time. Sometimes the magic of memories is the fact that they remain in our memory. Before going any further, don't forget to turn it up and sing along. 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

Trills Keep on Trippin' here on your new favorite show. We also heard Lizzo's Love in Real Life in that set. And earlier than that, it was another one from Lizzo, her Don't Make Me Love You, a song that we got into the rotation in the beginning of April. Thank you for joining me today. I can't wait to do this again. And as always, this is an open and standing invitation to join me on your favorite local airwaves. If you're just not getting enough, you can have your station of choice reach on to Nola Dave's Moses, the distribution director at Native Voice One. Do just that and say we need more mainstream at nola@nv1.org. We've even been toying around the idea of adding another daily hour, but that's only if you really, really want it. So, again, we want to hear from you. Before the hour is through, Tracy Lee Nelson, but not before this one from Yahtzeen. This is his collaboration with Samantha Crane and their take on Kyle Field's Look at What the Light Did Now. Turn it up and get your groove on, and I'll be back with you before you know it. Be good to yourself and each other. You're listening to The Mainstream.

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Fearless Flyers guitarist Corey Wan describes the band as speed metal punk but funk, and I think that's a pretty darn good summarization, and they're intentionally minimalistic as well. In fact, their drummer plays one of the most compact sets on the scene, and again, that was very much an intentional choice. That was their Flyers Crusade. Happily getting us into this hour today on the mainstream. If you're joining for the first time, pull up a chair as you're going to come across some great tunes that'll keep you coming back for more. We like to reimagine a mainstream music space, and particularly through the lens of the much-needed indigenous representation of Turtle Island. Which reminds me, we'll be listening to the likes of Shelley Morningsong, the Northern Cheyenne singer, is coming up in just a few, so... looking ahead, though, also Métis singer-songwriter Kaylee Jade, one from a pair of brothers up in Montreal, Anishinaabe recording artist Wampums before the hour's through as well. We'll also be in good company with Tedeschi Trucks Band, one from Delanagale Bowen, and this one, as I was mentioning, is from Northern Cheyenne singer-songwriter Shelley Morningsong, who, alongside her husband, the Zuni Omaha singer-songwriter Fabian Fontenelle, continue to be cultural treasures, as Fabian is an original member of the American Indian Dance Theater and a lifelong dancer from the Zuni Rainbow Dancers as well. Now, Shelley's music has appeared in movies like Kevin Costner's film Horizon, so some pretty cool stuff, and one of my favorite tracks from her Simple Truth album is this one right here. It's Quiet Place on the Mainstream.

Delano Gale Bowen's touching and poignant lullaby for the missing and murdered women today on the mainstream. Before that, it was the gentle sounds of Jose Gonzalez from his Against the Dying of the Light, It Was a Perfect Storm. And again, we heard Shelley Morningsong's Quiet Place that was kicking off that set. If you're just now joining, I'm Brett Mabee, and while I do sincerely hope you can stick around for the entire hour of listening, I understand that you might just be in and out for a second. And that's why I cordially invite you to always check out the digital archive at mainstreamradio.net.

logistics, seeing all the traffic there. And, you know, if you ever want to get involved with a conversation and potential collaborations, there's a chat feature right there on the website. That's an easy way to stay in touch. And you're also welcome to drop me a line at brett@mainstreamradio.net. The record company is coming up in a few, but right now, this is an artist who traded comfort for an adventure, to say the least. Before she sang the blues, Susan Tedeschi was playing in a high-paying top 40 wedding band, but again, it wasn't making her happy, so she did what she had to do, and she's been recording with her husband, the legendary slide guitarist Derek Trucks, for, well, feels like forever now. From their latest and most excellent album, which if you ever get a chance to fully dive in, I suggest you put it on your best speakers and blast it to 11, as Spinal Tap would say. It's I Got You, getting us back into this block of music on the mainstream.

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1: When Billy's beloved but seldom seen wife passed away, he dedicated a garden at the front of the house to her. He planted a pear and apple tree there and placed little wooden animals he'd made in its four corners. He'd tell his grandchildren that the animals would come alive in the night when they slept and would protect the garden from bad people. To finish off his shrine to his wife, Billy stole the bench from the park where they first kissed and placed it under the apple tree. He'd sit there talking to her in his head about his day and tell her daily that he missed her and loved her. During one of these moments, a female magpie swooped out of the sky to perch down by Billy's feet and placed a large brown twig on the floor. Billy smiled and, in a moment of deep loss and longing, convinced himself that his wife had come back to him as a magpie and was bringing him wood to make things with. He usually hated all that hippie crap, but now he was a lost boy trapped inside a hard man's body. Every day, this magpie would appear and drop another twig at his feet, then go and sit in the pear tree watching him. And from these astral twigs from the old bird above, Lost Billy made a frame for his favourite wedding photo for the mantelpiece, which sat next to a picture of his motorbike and a small trophy he won for the pub's darts team in 1986. Well, he said he'd won it, but he'd actually got it by default after accidentally throwing an arrow into the good eye of his glass-eyed opponent, rendering him a health and safety risk. Sadly, a month or so later, Billy himself passed away. They say he died of a broken heart, but it was probably brought on by high cholesterol from having to cook for himself.

0: 2026 is about halfway over, so we look to see what some of Morning Edition's most popular stories have been about so far this year. 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
5: 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In the remainder of the hour is one from Poolside, and further ahead, Ila Bamba, Tom Misch, and a whole lot more. Kicking off this set is Filipino African-American singer-songwriter and genre blender from San Diego, California. In 2024, Jelani Arie put out his The Sweater Club. From that album, it's I'm in Love. On the mainstream, Osaranon da Jits Nanga Niganota Haidkwa Osaranode Nanga Wanisa de on the mainstream.

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1: Kelsey Jade and her Never Come Home Again from her latest full-length album, The Great Unknown, on the mainstream. As I've been following her career for a few years now, I'm noticing a definite shift in the sound, and I'm here for it all. I love the many sounds and colors of Kaylee Jade. We also heard Poolside's Looking Backwards, and it was Jelani Arie's I'm in Love, the first song of the second half. Thank you so much. I give you the utmost thanks and welcome you back anytime, any place, preferably on your favorite AM/FM station. I have a soft spot for good old-fashioned terrestrial radio, but you can also tune in to mainstreamradio.net or any number of ways that you can find me on your favorite listening device. Before the hour is through, music from Wampums. And right now it's Automatic, a guitar who has no guitars on purpose. They're an LA post-punk synth-punk trio going back to 2017. But right now, this is their Mercury single, a more recent release that we got in 2025 on the mainstream.

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At first, they hardly fought over anything. Came the times they fought over everything. Until one day, they fought over nothing. They started out with hearts full of love, only to end up coming away empty-handed, with their minds full of hurt and blames. Each one with their sided stories to tell. It's almost like in some strange kind of way, they used each other to hurt themselves. From some realm of unknown knowings, they met in a hurry during desperation days, when alone was most desperate for love. He wore his best face and she wore hers.

Seneca rocker Justin Woodmansey is back on tour with his band Elemantra, and they're adding some new stops along the way as well, including Chicago, Illinois. So some really exciting things happening for the Buffalo-based rockers. That's their early 2026 single Smother, kicking off this hour on the mainstream. Now, Iskano, Brett Mabinik Yasso, Aga Jengwa Gat Nigoyo, Nangewanisa De Haitkwa, Aga Jengwa, Esatenetka Do. I hope that you're here to have fun and sing along and that there are good minds with you today. If you're tuning in for the first time, welcome to a fun space where we're taking on the challenge of reimagining a mainstream music scene. We'll be listening to tunes from my good friends in the Hallucination. Also, Ulrika Spacek, which is just a fun name to say. White Mountain Apache member Sage LaCampa, also one from Mato Nanji, and so much more. Right now, it's an artist who won two Juno Awards at the 2026 Juno Awards. Ace and Abby took home Alternative Album of the Year and Contemporary Indigenous Artist or Group of the Year. And he said his mom was the first to message him, telling him their ancestors would, quote, be really proud. And he also made headlines for saying he'll stop submitting to Indigenous-specific categories to make space for others, aiming for the mainstream awards, to which I replied, hey, we don't even have any awards yet, but all right. All bad dad jokes aside, turn it up with an artist who's raising the bar. It's Ace and Abby's Somebody Else on the Mainstream. Oh, yeah.

straight back, broad shoulders, brown skin, thick blood, thick skin.

The Hallucination, collaboration, not appropriation, from their award-winning One More Saturday Night on the Mainstream. Also in that extended set, we heard Travis Thompson's Dreamy Suburbia, Now's Elevate, and Ace and Abby's Somebody Else. If you're just now getting here, try to arrive a little sooner. You missed out on some fun, but I do have you covered. The good thing about this postmodern digital age is that you can listen 24/7 from your desktop, laptop, mobile device, or tablet at mainstreamradio.net or nv1.org, because not only can you listen on Native Voice One's full site, you can also check things out on the free app available for both Android and Apple users. 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

Cliff Cardinal from Cliff Cardinal and the Skylarks, and I can't believe we're finally here, but you are listening to The Mainstream on Native Voice 1.

at the halfway point of this hour. I'm Brett Mabee, and I'm excited that you're joining me for some fun listening today. And a shout-out to friends who are dialed in to KWAK 102.5 LPFM in and around San Xavier, Arizona. 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Just type in Turtle Island and you have a whole multiverse of great indigenous music just waiting for you to enjoy. In the remainder of our time is one from Rhode Island folk singer Charlie Marie. I'll be joining you again after a song from Candace Ivory, and right now it's a 22-year-old from White Mountain Apache territory, hailing from White River, Arizona. Sage LaCapa is out with his newest batch of tunes, and in early 2025 he released these singles in a flurry, and he was kind enough to keep me in the loop, and I've been enjoying all the listening, particularly with this track, You're Like the Sun. On the mainstream. You ought to sing along today on the mainstream. You're like-

Candace Ivory's When the Levee Breaks from the music of Memphis Minnie, today on the Mainstream. Earlier in the set, we heard Charlie Marie's Rhode Island from her Signs album, and it was Sage LaCapa's You're Like the Sun that got us into the half. I can't thank you enough. My only hope is that you've enjoyed this time as much as I have and that you'll be joining me again here soon. And say, the more the merrier. Music is always best experienced when shared with others, so as always, tell your friends and family that there's a lot of fun to be had here on the Mainstream. Before officially parting ways, I have tracks from Samantha Crane and her earlier band, The Midnight Shivers, songs that still hold true to the test of time. We'll also be hearing from These Sacred Souls, but not before this one from Indigenous. That's Manto Nanji, the talented Lakota singer-songwriter. I just saw that there are a number of dates for his 2026 tour, and I can't wait for a new album as well. Right now, from Indigenous and their Gray Skies release, it's I'm Missing You, which you know I'm gonna miss you on the Mainstream.

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September 2001. Former Mayor Eric Adams accused Mayor Mamdani of raising this now to score political points. For NPR News, I'm Steve Kastenbaum in New York.

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1: 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And we know that you have a fiery passion for this spicy morsel. 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
3: This was my favorite scene from the 1998 movie Practical Magic. Two sisters and their two aunts dancing around a kitchen, finding joy in the midst of grief. But they're a little different. They're witches, and they came from generations of women who've lived under a curse. Anyone they fall in love with will die. Sandra Bullock and Nicole Kidman played those sisters, and at the time, it wasn't exactly a blockbuster. But it's developed a dedicated fan base over the last 28 years, something Sandra Bullock told me she's grateful for.
2: I think back on the times when a film lived and died on the weekend of its release and then never to be seen again. So the gratitude goes to streaming, truly, because, you know, around this time every year, the film just found its people.
3: Thanks to that new audience, Bullock and Kidman got the coven back together.
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3: 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Her two daughters are young women now, and she

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0: 89.9 KUBNM. I'm Bryce Dix, your morning edition host. It's 6:19. And to come, today marks 1 year after conservative activist Charlie Kirk was assassinated, and members of his organization, it's called Turning Point USA, are trying to follow his example.
1: That's what Charlie loved about Turning Point, that we could all have different perspectives and not hate each other for it, and we could talk about it.
0: Well, coming up, what life is like now at the university where Kirk was killed. That's coming up shortly at 6:38.
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0: Watch out for strong storms a-brewing out in northeastern New Mexico, just outside of Taos and Red River, as isolated showers and thunderstorms might bring large hail and nasty winds this evening. Other than that, dry air will settle here in the west, bringing those humidity levels significantly down. In tandem with that, we'll see much, much warmer temperatures too. Highs will find the upper 80s and low 90s with lots of sunshine, helping those feel much, much warmer.
3: 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And on the next Let's Talk New Mexico, we're celebrating our state's favorite crop. And we know that you have a fiery passion for this spicy morsel. So tell us what green chili means to you, and don't be afraid to wax poetic. We're here for it. 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
6: And I'm Michelle Martin. This week, we've been reflecting on the September 11th terrorist attacks of 25 years ago. That day changed the U.S. and the world. After the attacks, the U.S. launched a war in Afghanistan against al-Qaeda and the Taliban. Many Afghans helped the U.S. fight that war. A lot of them got visas to resettle in the U.S., where immigration policies are prompting new fears. NPR's Arzu Rezvani tells the story of one woman's journey. She's asked NPR to use only her first initial for fear of retribution directed at her family still in Afghanistan.
7: A few months ago, 33-year-old S walked across the stage in a cap and gown. She accepted a law degree with one hand and held her 5-year-old's hand in the other as he followed her across the stage in a little gray suit. It was a rare moment of joy for a heartbroken mother. S's story begins in Kabul, just a few weeks after the September 11th attacks, when President George W. Bush addressed the nation.
8: On my orders, the United States military has begun strikes against al-Qaeda terrorist training camps and military installations of the Taliban regime in Afghanistan.
7: Soon after the war started, the Taliban government collapsed. American forces started sweeping cities and patrolling neighborhoods. S says as a child, she'd often chase Humvees and tanks rolling down her street.
9: I remember two times the driver stopped. He came out of the car, asked my name, he shake my hands, and then he like encouraged me a lot to go to school, like, earn your degrees, and I hope to see you one day in the U.S.
7: S thrived in those years after 9/11. With the Taliban gone, she and other Afghan girls were finally allowed to go to school. She mastered English, she got married, had children. But there were also dark times. S's husband became abusive and walked out on the family when S was 4 months pregnant. A big break came in 2018. NPR reviewed documents showing S landed a job as a linguist for the U.S. Drug Enforcement Administration, rooting out drug traffickers in Afghanistan.
9: So our job was identify those people, find them, arrest them. And it was not only drugs, it was human trafficking, people planning

0: This is NPR News.
1: You are so close to the much-awaited weekend. It's Thursday, September 10th, and thanks for drinking your coffee or tea with our early morning crew on 89.9 KUBNM. I'm Bryce Dix, your morning edition host. It just turned 7:19. And still ahead, Maine Governor and Democrat Janet Mills voices her opposition to President Trump's trade war with our northern neighbors in Canada.
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1: Mills talks about the impacts of these tit-for-tat tariffs on her state. That's at 7:34, only right here on KUBNM.
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0: storms are brewing out in northeastern New Mexico, just outside of Taos and Red River, as isolated showers and thunderstorms might bring large hail and nasty winds tonight. Other than that, dry air will settle here in the west, bringing those humidity levels way down. In tandem with that, we'll see much warmer temperatures as well. Highs will find the upper 80s and low 90s. Lots of sunshine will help those feel a titch warmer. It's currently 64 degrees in Albuquerque, 59 degrees in Santa Fe, and speaking of Raton, it's 57 degrees.
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4: I'm Michelle Martin.
5: And I'm Layla Faldin.
6: This was my favorite scene from the 1998 movie Practical Magic. Two sisters and their two aunts dancing around the kitchen, finding joy in the midst of grief. But they're a little different. They're witches, and they came from generations of women who've lived under a curse. Anyone they fall in love with will die. Sandra Bullock and Nicole Kidman played those sisters, and at the time, it wasn't exactly a blockbuster. But it's developed a dedicated fan base over the last 28 years, something Sandra Bullock told me she's grateful for.
4: I think back on the times when a film lived and died on the weekend of its release and then never to be seen again. So the gratitude goes to streaming, truly, because, you know, around this time every year, the film just found its people.
6: Thanks to that new audience, Bullock and Kidman got the coven back together.
7: You're the Owen sisters.
4: Yeah, everyone we love dies. It's just, it's not great for the Tinder bio.
6: Practical Magic 2 is out today.
8: Kylie said she's going to go and fix the curse.
9: This will lead her into the dark path.
8: If you want to find her, you have to work together.
6: At the beginning of this sequel, Sandra Bullock's character is grieving the death of yet another man she loved. Her two daughters are young women now, and she's chosen to wipe from their memories the fact that they can do magic or that a curse follows them.
4: I think many parents will understand it. Sally's decision at this time is she's cursed. She put her children in emotional harm's way. She's not going to have them bear the brunt of this darkness. And if she has the power to erase their memories so that they could be free and, air quote, normal, that's the greatest gift she can give them at the time. Hmm. That's her thinking. Often when you think you're doing the right thing and protecting because you're scared, you're taking away your kids' journey. What is their purpose here in life? You think that by not talking about something, children won't experience it, but they will live it out whether you talk about it or not. Secrets do never remain secrets. And it's an interesting metaphor for, you know, passing on the generational trauma. If you don't talk about it, it's going to keep living on generation after generation, as we see in this Owens family.
10: So it's true what everyone says, that we're witches.
8: It's true. It's true. We're witches, and the curse is real.
6: When you made the first Practical Magic, you weren't a mother yet, right?
4: Mm-mm.
6: And you hadn't felt the grief of losing a love, a life partner.
4: Mm-mm.
6: And you have gone through both of those things now. You're a mom,
4: mm-hmm.
6: but you also recently lost

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1: That's right. We don't charge you a dime to hear us. You're so close to the much-awaited weekend. It's Thursday, September 10th, and thanks for drinking your coffee or your tea with our early morning crew on 89.9 KUBNM. I'm Bryce Dix, your Morning Edition host. And to come, today marks 1 year after conservative activist Charlie Kirk was assassinated, and members of his organization, it's called Turning Point USA, are trying to follow his example.
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1: Do watch out for strong storms a-brewing out in northeastern New Mexico, just outside of Taos and Red River, as isolated showers and thunderstorms might bring large hail and nasty winds tonight. Other than that, dry air will settle here in the west, bringing those humidity levels way down. In tandem with that, we'll see much, much warmer temperatures as well. Those highs will find the upper 80s and low 90s with lots of sunshine to help those feel a titch warmer. It is currently 69 degrees in Albuquerque, 64 in Santa Fe, and 54 in Angel Fire.
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1: Happy to be your wake-up call, or maybe you've already been up. 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I'm your morning edition host, Bryce Dix. Happy Thursday. It's 8:42. And still ahead, as of today, we are a little less than 8 weeks to the midterms, and it looks like we're in for a It's the economy election. A recent poll finds that 3 in 4 voters think their own cost of living is headed down the wrong path. Hear more today about this at 8:51 on the Marketplace Morning Report. Sunny skies and dry air descending for most of our listeners are really killing those humidity readings. Highs will plateau in the upper 80s and low 90s, though an exception might be Socorro in the upper 90s. Out east is where the story changes. Developing showers and thunderstorms may turn dangerous up in the northeast, possibly bringing March hail and strong gusts.
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1: 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It's currently 69 degrees in Albuquerque, 65 in Santa Fe, and 68 in Berlin.
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4: Good morning, I'm Steve Inskeep with important sports news. The Kansas City Royals hosted a home fun race. They put a giant inflatable hot dog in the stands and also dropped a giant inflatable bun. Fans were supposed to pass them overhead until the dog was in the bun. Video shows they did it with relish. They completed the task within a 35-second time limit, which meant free hot dogs for everyone. Everybody won except the Royals, who lost the game. It's Morning Edition.
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0: This is Morning Edition from NPR News. I'm Michelle Martin.
4: And I'm Steve Inskeep. Good morning. President Trump gave 3 White House aides $45,000 each, amounting to almost a third of their salaries. These payments were labeled cash gifts for holidays, according to the administration's financial disclosures released last week. Kat Sekreski is a White House correspondent for The Washington Post, and she broke the story along with her colleague Aaron Schaefer. She's on the line. Good morning.
6: Good morning, Steve.
4: Who's getting the money?
6: So these are 3 longtime, young, loyal White House aides. Natalie Harp, who is his executive assistant and rarely leaves his side, was one of the women who received a payment. Margo Martin, who has worked for Trump on social media and generally is closer to the president than even Secret Service agents filming his every move, received a payment. And then Chamberlain Harris, who has been a longtime receptionist for him and now serves on the Fine Arts Commission, which is overseeing renovations related to his White House ballroom project.
4: Okay, so in addition to Natalie Harp, Chamberlain Harris, Margot Martin, there's a 4th employee who got $20,000. Who's that?
6: That's Walt Nauta. He's a longtime aide of Donald Trump who worked with him in the first term and in between his presidencies at Mar-a-Lago. You might recognize his name from the classified documents case.
4: Yeah.
6: And he received $20,000 on top of the $175,000 he already makes from the White House.
4: Okay, so these are people very close to the president. They get a $45,000 bonus. Now, in fairness, people sometimes get a holiday bonus. What is unusual about this, if anything?
6: So what ethics experts tell me is highly unusual about this is the amount of money here. This is a check that amounts to 1/3 of these workers' salaries. And typically you don't see federal workers get bonuses of this nature for the holidays paid out of their superior's pocket directly. And ethics experts tell me it creates concerns that their incomes could be supplemented, which is against federal rules about federal workers getting money from outside sources.
7: Did the president personally pay them?
6: According to the filings, the money came directly from him. It's not clear where Trump sourced the money from himself.
7: That is on my mind because I don't feel I'm even being pejorative here. I'm being descriptive. The president doesn't pay for things. He brags openly about refusing to pay for things, not paying for things, getting other people to pay for things. And so that does raise the question, did he reach out to someone else to get the money to give them?
6: It's a question that we can't answer directly from the information we have right now. The payment says from Donald J. Trump, but we'll obviously continue reporting to see if we can answer where the funds came from originally.
7: Just briefly, can you explain to me what the ethical issue would be here in making such a large payment to federal employees?
6: So ethics experts raised the issue that there are rules in place to ensure that outside sources are not giving federal workers extra income to make it easier for them to work in government. So there's a concern there that this is such a large sum of money that it could violate those rules.
7: Oh, I think you're telling me they're paid by me and you as taxpayers. They're supposed to be working for us and not for some other private source that gives them money.
6: Ethics experts worry and said it was troublesome that these payments could make them more beholden to the president than the taxpayers.
7: Kat Zakreski is a White House correspondent for The Washington Post. Thanks so much.
6: Thanks so much.
7: It's Morning Edition from NPR News. I'm Steve Inskeep.
0: And I'm Michelle Martin.
1: Don't forget me, I'm Bryce Sticks. A mighty good morning to folks tuning in far and wide across New Mexico and out of state right here on 89.9 KUNM. We see ya. It's Morning Edition airing live from our studios in Albuquerque. And coming up at 9 a.m., no New Mexican is the same. But this time of year, it seems like all of us can be united through chili. Red or green, the pepper, technically a fruit, is a cornerstone of the state's identity, from cuisine to art to the economy. On Let's Talk New Mexico, we'll discuss how this year was one of the toughest for this crop. That's in 10 minutes on 89.9 FM. Stay with us.
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1: Mighty warm today thanks to a lack of cloud cover and low humidity readings in the western half of our state. High should peak in the upper 80s and lower mid-90s. Despite the lack of cloud cover out east, it's going to be much different. Late afternoon rainfall should start to pop up, moving up to the northeast where it's totally possible to experience damaging hail and even winds. Currently, looking at these temperatures on the radar, it's 70 degrees in Albuquerque, 66 in Santa Fe, and 67 in Espanola.
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10: From Marketplace in Washington, I'm Kimberly Adams. As of today, we're a little less than 8 weeks out from the midterm elections, and it definitely looks like we're in for one of those it's-the-economy-stupid elections. Ipsos and Reuters just released a poll finding that 3 in 4 voters think their own cost of living is heading down the wrong track. Marketplace's Mitchell Hartman has more.
12: About 60% of Americans don't think their family has a good chance of improving their standard of living, says Johnny Sawyer at public opinion firm Ipsos. And
13: almost half of registered voters, they say the cost of living is going to be the most important issue for them, regardless of political affiliation.
12: That's partly gas prices, which hit an all-time high for August, according to AAA, but also groceries, electricity, and rent. Also putting voters on edge, says Sawyer.
13: How uncertain the economic environment is, with no end in sight to the current war in Iran, and then add in what's going on with Canada. Ultimately, they hold the president accountable, and you can see that in his approval rating on cost of living. He's at about 70% disapprove.
12: Consumer sentiment fell sharply in August, according to the University of Michigan survey. Director Joanne Hsu says people of all political persuasions got more bummed out, but
14: the decline was particularly strong among Republicans.
12: Hsu says most Republicans still support the president's policies on trade and Iran.
14: But they were expecting those to yield faster results. Those who are Republican tell us that, you know, as soon as the Iran conflict is over, gas prices are going to fall. But, you know, 7 months on, they're quite frustrated.
12: As for voters' priorities, Ipsos finds Americans most want Congress to address the high costs of health care, housing, and groceries. Ranking lower on the list, gas, electricity, and child care. I'm Mitchell Hartman for Marketplace.
10: We'll get a read on just how much some of those prices Mitchell was just talking about have gone up lately with the monthly release of the Consumer Price Index, CPI, tomorrow morning from the Bureau of Labor Statistics. It's the last big inflation reading the Federal Reserve will get ahead of the meeting of its interest rate setting committee next week. Here's Susan Schmidt, portfolio manager at Exchange Capital Resources, on what to expect in Friday's CPI.
15: That CPI reading is estimated to be 3.4%. annually. That's higher than the Fed's 2% target. And core is going to be 2.4%. Core CPI is ex energy and food. That 2.4% still much higher than the Fed's 2% target. So pressure on the Federal Reserve to look at interest rates. They've hinted that they're now leaning towards an increase rather than a decrease. The CPI also implies at a higher than 2% number that that increase might still be on the table.
10: That was economist Susan Schmidt in Chicago. We got another inflation reading earlier this morning on how prices for wholesalers are doing. The BLS released its monthly producer price index. That was up 0.4% in August, about what analysts were expecting. Let's do the numbers. The Dow Jones Industrial Average is down 225 points. That's 0.4%. Also down 0.4%, the S&P 500 and NASDAQ. The 10-year Treasury yield is up at 4.91%. Oil is still trading at over $100 a barrel as the war with Iran drags on. Brent crude is currently at $105.15 a barrel.
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10: The Schengen area of the European Union includes 29 countries where people are supposed to be able to cross borders freely, which should make traveling from Warsaw to Berlin as easy as going from New York to Chicago. No official border crossing, no passport control. But in 2024, Germany imposed checks at all land crossings and several airports in an effort to crack down on undocumented immigration. And as Elisa Roth reports from the German-Polish border, it's also slowing down commerce.
17: Officers are waving vehicles off the road at a makeshift border crossing the German police have set up in the middle of the highway.
18: So I'm standing on the German side of the border, and it's just an endless stream of trucks coming out of Poland.
17: Cars, too. It's slow, even though they're only stopping some vehicles.
19: Schönen guten Tag, Bundespolizei mit einer Grenzkontrolle. Einmal bitte ausweisen.
17: The driver unrolls his window and the officer asks for his ID.
20: Wir brauchen Aufenthaltstitel, ein Visum oder sonstiges für die Einreise.
17: Officer Zara Hausen says the first thing they check for is that people have the right papers. Because, she says, you have to have a proper travel document when you cross a border. If they don't have the right passport or visa, they'll get sent back to Poland. But people aren't the only things getting slowed down here.
21: It's a real blow to the idea of a single market, right?
17: Nicholas Masinski is a professor in the School of International Service at American University.
21: The power of a single market is the movement of people and goods across borders makes for a stronger economy. And all of that slows down when you have to check for passports, these random checks, and then also the lorries.
17: And it's expensive. German taxpayers paid almost $100 million for the checks in the first 9 months. There are 300 officers at this crossing alone. Others are regularly brought in to help cover the shifts, which run 24 hours a day, 7 days a week. And this is only one of 9 land crossings and several airports where checks have been put in place. Meanwhile, a lot fewer people have been crossing into Europe without proper documents lately, but it's impossible to know if that's because of the border checks or for other reasons. Even so, Vilgo Müller thinks the checks are critical. He represents the far-right AfD party in the state of Brandenburg, which shares a border with Poland.
22: Keine Wohnung, keine Arztbesuche möglich.
17: He says there's already not enough housing or doctors or schools after so many people came to Germany in recent years fleeing conflicts in places like Syria and Iraq. Other countries, including Austria, Poland, and Italy, have also imposed border controls, which, like all internal border controls in the EU, are supposed to be temporary. In August, though, Germany announced it'll leave them in place until next spring. On the German-Polish border, I'm Elisa Roth for Marketplace.
10: And in Washington, I'm Kimberly Adams with the Marketplace Morning Report. 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
1: Hello and good morning. I'm Bryce Dix, your local Morning Edition host that hangs out with you every single weekday morning. You can join me tomorrow, not bright, but certainly early at 5 a.m. We go through 9 a.m. So right now, this is KUBNM and KUBNM HD 89.9 Albuquerque, Santa Fe, also broadcasting on KBOM 88.7 Socorro, KRRT 90.9. Arroyo Seco Taos, KRRE 91.9 Las Vegas, KRAR 91.9 Española, with translators K220EM Nayizi, K220AV Taos, K213ET Eagle Nest, and K216U Cuba. 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Now we have Let's Talk New Mexico unpacking one of our state's most beloved crops, chili. It's 9 o'clock.
23: Coming up on Let's Talk New Mexico, we're talking chili. 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
24: You know, many years ago, it was very obvious that we were going to start having a crunch as far as labor availability. And I have seen years where green chili fields have gone unpicked just because there were not enough people available during that relatively narrow harvest window.
23: On today's Let's Talk New Mexico, we've got people from across the chili industry to tell us about New Mexico's favorite food and what the future might have in store for it. And we want to hear from you. What do you love about New Mexico chili and the chili roasting season? What have you always wanted to know about this iconic crop? Do you prefer red or green? Let us know. 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The lines are open now.
25: Live from NPR News in Washington, I'm Korva Coleman. This is the second and final day of the Republican midterm convention. President Trump got attention for a promise last evening to give each American adult $5,000 if Republicans keep control of Congress in the midterms. Critics say that could be illegal and would cost more than $1 trillion. This morning, the White House announced it will offer $500 rebate checks to about 1 million Americans. The White House says these are refunds for people who were overcharged on Obamacare coverage. Checks are supposed to be issued next month. It's been 1 year since right-wing activist Charlie Kirk was shot to death during an event at Utah Valley University. As NPR's Alina Moore reports, Kirk's organization, Turning Point USA, will return to that campus this evening to memorialize him.
0: Turning Point says the memorial will both honor Kirk and serve as a, quote, call for students and supporters to continue his life's work. But the event is expected to look quite different compared to Kirk's funeral last year in Phoenix, where top Trump administration officials, including both the president and vice president, delivered remarks, as did Kirk's widow and Turning Point CEO, Erica Kirk. None have speaking slots at the memorial this evening. It'll also coincide with the final day of the GOP's midterm convention in Dallas, where President Trump, Vice President Vance, and Erica Kirk were all in attendance on Wednesday. Elena Moore, NPR News, Orem, Utah.
25: Newly released text messages from billionaire Elon Musk show him bragging about using, quote, lasers from space to elect Donald Trump president in 2024. NPR's Bobby Allen reports.
2: Director Alex Gibney's forthcoming documentary, Musk, reveals text messages between the tech mogul and his ex, Ashley St. Clair, a former MAGA influencer. The messages, which NPR has obtained and authenticated, are perplexing. In them, Musk says he is feeling newly confident just before the November presidential election, and he writes it's because he plans to, quote, unleash the anomaly in the matrix. When pressed for clarity, Musk writes that he has 10,000 lasers in space. Musk represented declined to comment, but the texts have spurred theories and speculation about its meaning and Musk's intentions. Musk is expected to spend $100 million on key House and Senate races in November. Bobby Allen, NPR News.
25: The U.S. Supreme Court has again stopped Missouri from using a newly drawn congressional map. It's the second time this week it's done so, and the court did not explain its reasoning this morning. The decision seems to defer to the Missouri State Supreme Court. The state court has blocked the new map, which favors Republican candidates. But there is still confusion. Missouri has already held primary elections using the new map, and it's not clear how the general election will now be managed. You're listening to NPR.
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4: Good morning and welcome to Let's Talk New Mexico. I'm Florian Knowles, and this week we're going to be talking about chili, red, green, and Christmas. No New Mexican is the same, but this time of year it seems like we can all be united through chili. The pepper, which is technically a fruit, is a cornerstone of the state's identity, from cuisine to art to the economy. However, this year was one of the toughest for the crop, with drought creating challenges for farmers and labor shortages threatening to leave fields unpicked. We know you have a fiery passion for this spicy morsel, so tell us about it. What questions or concerns do you have about New Mexico chili? What dishes or recipes featuring chili can you just not get enough of? Or maybe do you want to drop a diss on Colorado chili? We want to hear it. Email us at letstalk@kunm.org or call in live at 505-277-5866. That's 277-KUNM. And be sure to stay tuned to the end, where we'll be doing a blind taste test comparing Colorado chili to New Mexico chili, and finally settling one of the greatest rivalries of all time. Joining us on Zoom today is April Beauchemin, the program specialist for the Chili Pepper Institute at New Mexico State University. Thank you so much for joining us, April.
6: Thank you for having me. I'm glad to be here.
4: Also online, we have Ken DeWeese, owner and founder of Chili Traditions. Thank you for joining us, Ken.
7: Thank you. Yeah. Glad to be here.
4: And finally, also joining us virtually is Ben Echeverry from the New Mexico Chili Association. Thank you for joining us, Ben.
26: Absolutely. Thank you for having me.
4: All right. So to start off with chili, we're going to start with you, April. Before we dive in, we just need to understand how we got the chili we have today. April, can you kind of give us a brief rundown of how New Mexico chilies became the ones we know and love? Because they're not originally from here, right?
6: That is correct, yes. Chili actually originates outside the Amazon rainforest, and between humans and birds, it made its way through Central America. And then in the 1500s, when the Spanish came through, they are credited with bringing a lot of the chili here to New Mexico. That's what we call our land race varieties. They're the ones that have been cultivated since that time by the isolated communities. Some people might recognize Chimayo as one of those land race varieties. We consume on a pretty much a day-to-day basis at this point is what we call New Mexican pod type chili. And that was developed in the early 1900s by Fabian Garcia here at New Mexico State University.
5: And those chilies that also were created by Fabian Garcia, they're also a little bit different from the ones we have more chilies created by NMSU, right? Can you tell us about some of the work NMSU is doing?
6: Yes, absolutely. So Fabian Garcia is the one that did some hybridizations and selections over many, many years that resulted in the first New Mexican pod type called New Mexico Number 9. And over the last 120 years or so, NMSU has continued to put out new varieties of New Mexican pod types, improved varieties, higher yielding varieties, and very flavorful varieties. One of them being the noteworthy Big Jim, New Mex Big Jim, which is named after a farmer from the Big Jim area, or excuse me, from the Hatch area, named James Lytle. And then we've also made improvements even on those varieties. So we have Heritage Big Jim. There was Sandia that was released in honor of the northern part of the state, the Sandia Mountains there in Albuquerque, as a red, early producing red chili. And we have Sandia Select, which is an improvement on that. And now we are working on mechanically harvested varieties of New Mexican chili.
5: All right. And then just a quick question. We have, since, you know, New Mexico Number 9 was the first one, why was it called Number 9? Do you happen to know?
6: From my gathering is there was 14 different preliminary pod types that were hybridizations of several different land race and traditional Mexican varieties. And over the years, he came up with 14 of them, but Number 9 was the one that he chose to release first. For whatever reason, it was just the ninth one. I do also know there was a New Mexico 6, which that has been kind of changed over the years to go to New Mexico 6-4, and then we further improved it to a Heritage 6-4, and that was, again, the same genetics, just kind of produced in a different type of fruit, but still the same, like, parent genetics.
5: And then you mentioned NMSU is working on making mechanized chili that's more easily mechanizably harvested. Can you tell me what makes chili difficult to harvest and what needs to change in order to make it easier to be mechanizably harvested?
6: There's definitely a couple of things in play there. One of them is the actual physical structure of the plant. Chili usually just grows kind of sporadic. It has multiple main stalks and then lots of branches. And the mechanical harvested varieties that we're working on has a single main stem and then more organized branches that produce the fruit and set fruit around the plant so that the machine can actually go in and remove the fruit without destroying the plant. And then I do believe that there is some research being done on kind of a standardization of when the fruit is set on the plant so that we can go in at set times and know that all the fruit we're taking off, you know, the bottom branches of the plant are all going to be ripe at the same time.
5: All right. And then I just want to ask, you're part of the Chili Pepper Institute, which I've heard is actually a one-of-a-kind institution. Can you tell me more about what the Chili Pepper Institute is and what you all do?
6: Yes. So we are the world's only nonprofit dedicated to all things chili peppers. We were founded in 1994 by Dr. Paul Bosland, who's also known as the Chili Man. He was the chili breeding and genetics researcher at NMSU here for, 40 years or so until his retirement. But we essentially provide education to members of the public about chilies, growing chilies, the flavor of chilies. We also supply seeds to home gardeners, as well as like hobby farmers and small producers. We also host the New Mexico Chili Conference every year in February. And we just celebrated our 50th year of the New Mexico Chili Conference. So we are definitely busy in the chili world.
5: And then can you tell me just real briefly about the Chili Conference as well?
6: Yeah, absolutely. So the Chile Conference every year brings together researchers, producers, and processors from across the state and even other states in Mexico to learn about the most recent research done on chilies, whether it be plant pathogens or new varietal types, the labor issues that we've been facing. We present a wide range of topics regarding the chili industry, and it's where all the producers and processors can kind of come together, see the work that we've been doing here at NMSU and the research of other universities, all to benefit our industry.
5: And then you mentioned there are potentially diseases for chili. Can you tell me what these diseases are and how they can affect the crop?
6: So there's a lot of them out there. There's beet curly top disease, which is transferred by beet leaf hoppers. They mistaken the color of our green chili plants with beets. And unfortunately, they don't realize it until after they bite into the foliage and infect the plant with disease that wow, this isn't my food source. And then they hop away to the next plant and infect that one, unfortunately. That one causes the leaf leaves to curl, and it stunts the growth of the plant, which limits the production and the yield. Another big one is Phytophthora. We have a whole Phytophthora research team, and that is a pathogen that is produced when there's excess water. So when we have lots of rains back to back, flooding in the fields, if Phytophthora comes in or is in the soil, it'll carry down through the whole row. If they do the flood irrigation, like what is common in this area. And it stunts the growth and it causes a low yield on that crop.
5: And so, you know, going back to generally about chili, you know, we have red and green. Can you tell me like what the actual difference is between red and green chili and like what happens in the chili's development that makes it go red and change?
6: I can try to answer that. I don't know if I'm the best one for that. But so red and green chili actually comes from or can come from the same plant. Over the years, we have developed pod types that are better suited for green, like Big Jim. We love to roast those and use those for rellenos because they're nice and big and meaty. And then we have developed ones for red, which is what the New Mexico Sandia is. It's an early maturing red that we developed, like I mentioned earlier. But essentially, it's just a New Mexican pod type that the first stage of maturity is that green stage when the pod is fully mature in its size. And we roast it and chop it up and use it in everything. And then if you were to leave that same fruit on the plant throughout the season, it'll eventually turn red and start to dry out. And then we will harvest that. And it usually gets made into a powder or dried whole in the pot or made into ristras. And then we use that for our red enchilada sauce. Besides age, and I think a little bit to do with the temperature of the climate is what primarily turns the chilies red. But that's as far as I know in that regard.
5: All right. And so we have a tape of one of your researchers at NMSU. I believe she's also part of the Chili Pepper Institute, Professor Stephanie Walker. And so she's been working on, she's a professor and an extension vegetable specialist. She couldn't join us today, unfortunately. But I talked with her earlier, and she explained NMSU's chili pepper breeding program to me and how scientists are working to develop new varieties. And so here is Professor Walker.
8: So mainly it does start with the industry and the end users of the product. And, you know, it kind of depends on what the final use of the particular chili variety is. Like here in New Mexico, you know, we're known for our New Mexico type green chili, though we have two different industries. We have the green chili industry and the red chili industry. So very different quality requirements for each. Usually for a green chili variety, we're going to want something that's very meaty, that's a lot of mass there to make a good, delicious, large chili relleno. For red chili, on the other hand, though, it's mainly dried and powdered, and much of our crop actually goes for red chili extraction for natural red food coloring. So for red chili, we often look for easy dry down, higher levels of capsanthin and capsarubin, these two red pigments. So the end goal for a breeding really depends on, you know, what is this variety going to be used for and in what industry? And of course, I should mention flavor is always very, very important. So we're really proud of the flavor of the green chili and red chili that we grow here in New Mexico.
5: When you have, this is kind of the end product that we want to get to. Can you give me a timeline of how you go from conception all the way to how, when it hits farm stands or the shelves?
24: Yeah, the last Chili Verde I released, it took me about 12 years to get from our initial cross to finally getting it out to the end users. So usually what you'll do is you take, you figure out what is it you want to improve of a certain variety. And then you will get that parental line. You do controlled cross-pollination that we'll typically do in the greenhouse. From that, you develop the hybrid generation or the F1s, and those are very, very uniform. But then if you let those self-pollinate go to the next generation or the F2, the second filial generation, you get all the diversity between those two original parents. So that's when the fun starts. That's when you plant a large number of these plants out in the field, and then we just go through and spend many hours in the field individually selecting plants with all the attributes that we're looking for. And then we just keep refining that generation for a few seasons. So it takes about approximately four seasons out in the field, refining them. And then we'll have two or three years where we'll just plant large fields of these to make sure there's no outliers or no off-type plants in that population. And so we'll do this in an isolated seed field. And at that point, we can make this available to a company or a person who wants to purchase the rights to grow the seed and make it available to the general public.
5: I read recently that you've been working on chili that is going to be, or you're hoping it'll be disease resistant and machine harvestable. How does, handpicking and disease, how does that affect farmers right now? And how do you hope your work will change that?
24: Yeah, so I've actually been working on mechanical harvest efficient varieties for a very long time. Many years ago, it was very obvious that we were going to start having a crunch as far as labor availability. And I have seen years where green chili fields have gone unpicked just because there were not enough people available during that relatively narrow harvest window. So after many years of testing the breeding lines that I had developed head-to-head with this machine in the field, we actually released New Mex Odyssey, I think it was in 2023. And so that of everything we tested, including commercially available varieties, as well as our breeding lines, New Mex Odyssey was by far the best. It gave us very few damaged fruit. It gave us a great harvest of marketable fruit. And it's also a very consistently mild, deliciously tasting New Mexico type green chili. So we know it's great for mechanical harvest, but it's also good to just grow as if you like mild New Mexico type green chilies.
5: You mentioned for taste, eat the chili. When you eat it, do you eat it like straight up? Do you make it into a dish?
24: I've had a lot of conversations with my colleagues who also breed chili that it's very different when you eat a fresh chili pepper out of the field versus when it's been roasted. But really, just for expediency's sake, we will typically eat them out in the field and kind of get a, calibrate our taste buds. If it tastes like this fresh pick from the chili field, we know that this will also make a good roasted green chili.
5: Right now, New Mexico is looking at other issues, specifically like drought and climate change. Are you all at NMSU looking to also breed chili to be resistant to these future potential issues for chili?
24: Oh, absolutely. In fact, New Mexico State University has many researchers that are working in different chili topics. I know Dr. Dennis Lozada, and I know that he did do a water efficiency study, some of his collaborators. One of the big things, too, is as conditions have become drier with less rain, soil salinity, irrigation water salinity has become more and more of an issue. And one of my collaborators, Dr. Israel Jukadar, has been working one-on-one with growers to come up with ways to manage salinity issues because, very, very saline issues are going to affect the yield. They're going to decrease the yield, just make the chili plants less vigorous. Of course, if it gets really, really salty, then you get to the point you can't grow anything. So we're trying to avoid that ever happening.
5: All right, and this is Let's Talk New Mexico on 89.9 KUNM, and we're taking your questions and comments about chili. How do you feel about this iconic pepper? What have you always wanted to know about chili and how it goes from the farm to your belly? Give us a call at 505-277-5866 or email us at let's

0: 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I'm Florian Knowles, and we'll be right back.
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0: Welcome back to Let's Talk New Mexico. We're taking your calls and emails on all things chili and in the studio with some chili experts and insiders. What do you want to know from them? Do you have any thoughts on where the chili industry is going? Let us know by calling 505-277-5866 or emailing letstalk@kunm.org. And so I believe our next guest is here with us. You might be familiar with their name from Big Jim's Farms in Northwest Albuquerque. I just want to say, Big Jim, can you hear us all right?
4: Yes, I sure can.
0: All right. Thank you for joining us so much. So yeah. I just want to know, I'm curious, how long has your family been growing chili in New Mexico?
4: Probably 100 years already. We've been farming here since 1910 here in Corrales.
0: Awesome. I'm just curious, what kind of chilies and what varieties of chili do you grow?
4: We do about 6 or 7. Mild, Big Jim, Sandia Hot, Extra Hot, Miss Junie, and then the Lumbre for the Extra Hot. About 6 varieties.
0: And so
4: all traditional varieties.
0: So I'm curious, it was mentioned to me earlier that, you know, this year has been kind of tough for farmers. Factors like drought have been tough, but also things like excessive heat and insect have also impacted chili yields. Has that impacted you at your farms, and have you been able to adapt to those?
4: Oh yes, it's been very hard this year with the drought. Short on water, and then it stresses the plants. And then they get susceptible to this curly top that everyone's getting affected down south in Hatch, where they've lost 80-90% of their crop. So who knows in the couple of weeks if there'll even be chili around with all this disease.
0: Yeah. I'm curious, with, you know, there's no water in the Rio Grande, how are you getting your water?
4: Pardon me?
0: I'm curious, since there's no water in the Rio Grande and you need to water your plants, how are you getting your water? How are you supplying it?
5: Yes, I
4: got. Well, we had to pump and do drip irrigation.
0: All right. And I'm also curious, you know, your name is Big Jim. You grow Big Jim chili. Are you named after Big Jim chili?
4: No. That's our good friend, Baron Lido and Hatch, the one that developed that chili breed. And we asked him, well, can I use the name for our farm? And he didn't mind. So that was really nice of him because we love that variety. It's the best.
0: Yeah. And I'm curious, I don't know if you heard earlier, we had a tape playing of Stephanie Walker. She's working on a breed of chili that can be machine harvested, and talking about, you know, how that could potentially help with future yields of chili. Do you think that could be something that you or other farmers turn towards in the future?
4: I don't think I will, because I like to hand pick and get all the ones that are really ready. I don't know this machine if it could differentiate from well mature chili from immature. So I don't know. I'll see it. I'd like to see it once it's out. Who knows? We're not on that big scale, though, to get a machine or use a machine.
0: All right.
4: We mostly do you pick, people pick it, so.
0: Does having pick your own chili help with keeping the cost of chili down and ensuring that, you know, no chili is left on the bush?
4: Yeah, it really helps. And then they get a good experience, and it's worked out good for us. You know, that

0: can't get labor to pick it, so we just let the public pick it, and probably the same price or even a little more. It works out really good for our farm.
1: And I'm curious, so I've heard that chili plots, sometimes they need to actually be cycled with other crops to kind of maintain the soil levels. I'm curious if your farm does that, and like what kind of other crops you cycle it with.
0: Yeah, that's the trick on farming, is rotation. So we rotate our crops every 2 years with different, well, alfalfa is one of the best if we could do it. But we do other vegetables too. We do a lot of flowers, sunflowers. Well, sunflowers seem to help it a lot. You have to rotate. If not, you can't raise chili. 1 or 2 years, I try to go every year, rotation. They just don't produce if you keep on the same crop every year.
1: And then earlier you mentioned, you know, if you were concerned about the machine differentiating between mature and less mature chili. You know, if the chili is green, how do you kind of tell when the chili is ready to come off?
0: It just gets real mature right before it turns red. It gets real solid and really firm chili, versus immature, it's real not firm at all, and just it don't have the good seeds, we could tell, but just the firmness, pretty much, you could tell when it's ready.
1: And then can you kind of tell us, take us on just like a brief timeline, you know, of seed to chili, how do you kind of get your farm going for the season and, you know, start to end?
0: Oh, just from beginning, the soil is the most important to get a good chili crop, so we do a lot of preparation on our soil with manure or compost, and just look for the best soils that we could farm with, and then just go from there. Then we plant it, and then just take care of it till the summer and till harvest time. That's a lot of work with chili. It's not easy to farm chili. You got to be with it every day, check for moisture, check for bugs, and it's not like any other crop. You plant it and then you go back in a few weeks. Not chili, you gotta be with it every day. I do anyways.
1: And then how many people do you need on your team to actually, you know, make sure that everything's going all right and actually grow the chili and then process it?
0: Well, it's usually just me, and then my sons are farmers too. They'll help out, and then we have labor to hoe it and weed it and all that. I don't know, maybe 5 or 6 people throughout the summer. And then harvest, we usually hire more for the picking on our big farm in Socorro.
1: All right. So for our listeners out here, we just want to know, do you have any chili questions? We have some real experts on our hands, and they can answer your questions. You can call us at 505-277-5866, and you can ask away. And so, Big Jim, I'm also kind of curious, you know, what are some of the common questions, you know, you have people come and pick chili? What are some of the common questions they give you about chili and the farm that you run?
0: Well, just which ones to pick, and we give them a little educational what kind of chili to pick, and not to pick the small immature ones, to leave those so they'll be ready in 2 weeks. And my girls always explain to them really good, so they don't just go clean the plant and pick it immature. So it's not too much. They catch on pretty fast. They come with the most beautiful chili to roast. They know which are the good ones.
1: And mentioned earlier, you know, insects, trying to keep the insects off. I heard this year was tough for insects. Has that been true for you? And do you know potentially why that's been? Has it been the heat or the drought?
0: Oh, yes, it's been the drought. I've never seen it so hot. It's been rough. We haven't been able to get enough water on these plants. They're barely surviving. And then the insects really attack when it's so stressed out. The plants, when they can't get enough water and keep it bountiful. Usually with rain, we usually get rain this time of the year in August, and the plants really get strong and they fight off all these insects. But this dry weather, I know down south they had a lot of trouble even with the...
1: All right. Thank you so much, Big Jim. We have to move on to our next guest. So next up, we have Ken DeWeese from Chili Traditions. Chili Traditions sells fresh chili during the harvest season, as well as other New Mexican items throughout the year. Thank you so much for joining us, Ken. Ken, can you hear us all right?
2: You hear me?
1: Yep, we can hear you, Ken.
2: Okay, now I'm here.
1: All right. Thank you for joining us, Ken. I was just curious, you know, how did you get into the chili business and how did you start your store?
2: I just started selling chili a long time ago. My mom did it, and then I got into it. She sold chili ristros, and then I started selling green chili and red chili, and just went from a stand on the side of the road to having a store to doing both, having a store and doing the chili.
1: Nice. You know, having a stand versus a store, that's kind of a big difference. Are there different advantages or disadvantages to each?
2: Oh, yeah. Sitting on the side of the road just selling green chili is one thing. And then when you have a store that has everything from jams, jelly, socks, underwear, hats, shirts, and ties, you know, it's a little bit different. There's a lot more work involved in the store.
1: And so, you know, it's chili season right now. How busy has it been for your store? And when is peak season?
2: We stay real busy at this time. We sell lots of fresh chili. We roast it and everything on site. We do chili pods. And then, of course, while your chili is being roasted and everything, people like to shop around in the store and see what else we have.
1: Nice. And I'm curious, you know, when it's the off season, what do you do? And what is your other way that you...
2: The store is open year-round all the time. It's a year-round thing. We only close 3 days out of the year, and that's Christmas, Thanksgiving, and Easter. Other than that, the Chili Traditions store is always open. And as I mentioned earlier, we have everything from jams, jellies, socks, underwear, hats, shirts, ties, all to do with chili. I try to do a lot of New Mexico stuff as far as New Mexico artists and stuff like that. We also have frozen green chili. We freeze green chili and package it. And we have it frozen, whole unpeeled chili and whole peeled chili. And we have that pretty much year-round. We'll run out probably in July, right before season comes in August. But we usually, that's what we do during the off season and everything. So it keeps us very busy. A lot of tourists. We get a lot of tourists that come to the store. We sell everything you can imagine. So we get a lot of visitors.
1: All right. And we heard from Big Jim earlier that this season has been kind of tough for farmers. So from your perspective as a seller, how's the season going? And have you noticed any changes from previous years?
2: It's not as plentiful, that's for sure. I know that usually, you know, you have no problem with, you know, getting your chili and everything, which I get chili every Tuesday and every Friday delivered to me. And, you know, every once in a while here this past last week, they were short a few bags, you know, didn't have as many bags as I would like to have had. So, of course, we ran out a little bit early this weekend. But there's a little period now where they're getting ready to start going through and pick for the second time, and they're having to wait a little longer. There's just not as much chili on the plant. they were saying that, you know, it's just the plants are stressed. They're not putting out as much peppers. Usually we get that rain that puts the, you know, makes the plants stay healthy at this time. And it's been a little bit rough. I don't know. I don't think we're going to make chili as long as we usually do. I know it usually goes till the first freeze right about the third week of October, roughly. And I can see it ending earlier than that for sure.
1: All right. Do you think, just real quick, can you tell me where you supply your chili from?
2: I get my chili off from Hatch.
1: Perfect.
2: I get it from Soto Farms in Hatch.
1: So as a seller, can you tell me how you kind of distinguish, you know, like what a quality chili is, and have you noticed the quality in the chili? Has it dropped?
2: Yeah, I don't think the quality's dropped. You know, everybody takes a real pride in this. This is our state product, and you know, you don't want to make people mad with your chili. That's not a good thing to do. So that's very dangerous here in New Mexico. So, you know, we still take our time. We pick quality product. We make sure that, you know, what's supposed to be picked is picked, and what's not supposed to be picked isn't picked until later on. But the quality, I believe, is the same. It's just, not as quantity is what's different.
1: Okay. So for the season, say I'm like a customer looking to make, you know, a good chili relleno or a stew. What chili should I be looking for if I'm just, you know, looking out in general, looking at all the stores around? What chili?
2: Yeah, your Big Jim chilies are awesome. They're one of the best chilies out there. They're nice size, got a thick meat, they got a good temperature. I also like using the Miss Junies. The Miss Junies, they're also related to the Big Jim chili. Miss Junies are a little bit hotter, so it's nice if you want like a hotter chili relleno or a hotter brand of chili. They're really good, and then, but there's, you know, everybody's got their taste buds. You know, you got some people that want to eat fire too. So, you know, if you want to eat fire, that's going to be something more in the Lumbre or the Rattlesnake area. And those are just different brands of chili. There's several different brands, and Big Jim, I think, is the best one to make, you know, stew with, make your rellenos out of, stuff like that. For a general purpose, chili is your Big Jim.
1: And, sorry, as a seller, what colors or varieties do you see people that at your store are most drawn to?
2: Well, at this time, it's green chili season, so you're selling more green chili than anything. But I sell red chili pods year-round all the time. Right now, we're starting to get sacks of all red chili, and we do that by order because for people order it, and we probably do, you know, we're probably doing about 15 or 20 of those bags a week of just all red chili for people, and they want it roasted usually. And, it's a specialty item for sure.
1: And then, can you tell me real quick, do you have any thoughts on Colorado chili? Have you tried it?
2: Well, I've tried it. And, you know, it's the bottom line is New Mexico is the chili capital of the world. It always will be the chili capital of the world. And when you look into, like, the chili in Colorado, it doesn't even grow the same. It grows straight up. It doesn't grow like a chili plant does here. You know, that's just... This goes to show you they're upside down even on growing it.
1: Yeah. All right. So we have to take a quick pause in the conversation, but, you know, it's the perfect time for our listeners to jump into the conversation. So what dish do you always pair chili with? Is there something unconventional you pair it with? We want to hear it. Give us a call at 505-277-5866 or email us at letstalk@kunm.org, and we'll be right back.
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1: All right. Welcome back to Let's Talk New Mexico. And we are talking all things chili today. And so we want to know, what are your questions about chili? Do you like red or green? Have you ever tried Colorado chili? 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And so our next guest today is Ben Echeverry from the New Mexico Chili Association. Thank you so much for joining us, Ben.
6: Absolutely. Glad to be with you.
1: All right, Ben. Can you tell us, you know, what the New Mexico Chili Association is and what you guys do?
6: All right. Yeah. So I'm going to back up a few seconds here to the mid-90s when they had established the Chili Decline Task Force, and it was to investigate why acreage was dropping off. And we found out it was a little bit of disease pressure moving off of fields. It was some economic stuff in the mid-90s with NAFTA taking place and just some what we would call natural changes. And so it eventually developed in what we know as the New Mexico Chili Association. And right now our main goal is driving research funds to researchers who are very interested in working on chili and doing projects that help us solving mysteries to questions we have about chili, and hopefully finding new ways to help protect it, how to grow it, or basically anything that has to do with the production of it.
1: All right. And then we have a quick email from one of our callers, from one of our listeners. Their name is M. Crow. They want to hear from everyone here. They'd like to hear about how they like to eat their chili.
6: I'll take it first. I like my green, fresh, and Arellano. Those are my favorite things to eat. And then as far as enchiladas, I'll go to the red every time.
1: Nice. Ken or Jim, do you have a favorite way to eat your chili?
2: As far as green chili goes, I love green chili stew when it's fresh, when you're doing green chili fresh. And when green chili is not really in the fresh season, I usually eat red on all my other ones. For as far as enchiladas, toppings for anything, I use red.
1: Jim, how do you like to eat your chili?
0: Christmas. Everything Christmas for me.
1: Right.
0: I put it on enchiladas, rellenos, just everything. I like the best of both worlds, green and red. So anything that I'm eating, I'll do, but try to do both. Sometimes I don't have red, so I just do green, but that's my favorite. That's how I ordered it at the restaurants.
1: All right. So, Ben, going back to you, you mentioned NAFTA. That came to be in 1994, which eliminated a lot of barriers between the U.S. and Mexico in terms of tariffs. And apparently it also allows a lot of crops of Chihuahuan green chili to enter the state. So a lot has changed over the years with, you know, Donald Trump revamping the agreement in 2020. How have these changes affected the chili industry, especially now?
6: On the grower side, not too much. One of the big parts of the USMCA, old NAFTA, was that a lot of the produce rules were left in place. And so as far as, you know, produce coming up here, not much was bothered. What we did see as a consequence of that was the cost of packaging materials going way up. And so that's been a bit of a concern for the processors, as steel for cans and plastic and any sort of plastic product that's used as a bag, they all went up as a consequence of that.
1: All right. And so I believe your association also, you know, you think of problems that the industry is facing, but also try to seek out solutions as well. What kind of avenues does the New Mexico Chili Association utilize to advocate for the industry, and how do they figure out what solutions should be pursued?
6: We have a 7-member board on the association, and we talk amongst ourselves, and it's a blend of processors and growers. And honestly, sometimes it turns into a bit of a complaint fest, but out of that comes the problems that we find the most need to solve.
1: All right. And we have a caller right now, Margaret from Cuba. Margaret, can you hear me all right?
7: I can, but I'm from Albuquerque.
1: Oh, from Albuquerque. My apologies. Margaret,
7: no worries.
1: Do you have a question or comment for us today?
7: I have a comment and a question. The comment is that I grew up here, but my husband didn't when we came back to New Mexico to live here. The first thing he noticed was that we roast green chili, but we don't roast red chili. And he was like, what's the deal with that? And so he satisfied his own curiosity by roasting a bunch of red chili, which was delicious, and we used it for a bunch of different things. But I couldn't really answer him why we do that, and so I want to ask the chili people, like, why do you think that is?
1: Anyone here want to take this question?
6: I'll jump in on that.
1: All right.
6: The fresh red chili is a wonderful, wonderful thing in this world, but the consequence of it being the way it is basically the fruit is in the throes of death as it is the sugars, and it starts to break down and get ready for, you know, being a harvestable seed is that you have a window that's like a fresh peach. It goes from really, really awesome on the counter to, oh my God, what's this wet, soggy mess in about 3 days. So it's a challenge to get it to the market and get it right when it's fresh red. And that's why there isn't a more, call it a bigger population of being able to access that fresh red stuff in the perfect amount of time.
1: All right. And then we also have an email from JC. JC says, my experience with green chili in Albuquerque restaurants is that for years it's been mostly mild and unflavorful. Is this because of growing conditions or are they buying cheap, poor chili? Does anyone here also want to take that?
6: I guess I'll jump in out a bit too. One of the challenges of commercially growing chili is the varieties used. There are a lot of unique varieties that are used in Ken's store and a few of the others, but for production, we've had to, you know, use some varieties that were geared towards economic efficiency at the farm. And we had kind of lost that for a while, and that's kind of why you get that unflavorful taste. And also without the roasting, you miss a lot of opportunity to get that Maillard reaction, burn some sugars, and get that flavor profile way up.
1: All right, Ben, go back to you real quick. I'm just curious, you know, since we're eating Pueblo chili a little bit later and there's that famous rivalry, I'm curious, does Pueblo chili pose any threat to the Mexico industry at all?
6: I don't believe so.
1: All right. And now I've heard that also, I'm curious what your opinion on Pueblo chili is as well, since, you know, you're in the New Mexico chili industry.
6: To sound a bit of a heretic, I like it.
1: Oh, really?
6: You know, they have different, they're similar growing conditions to us, but they also have a little bit of a nuanced growing window. They have a particularly growing window that's short. Like we have down here in New Mexico, we have long, hot, you know, days that last forever, it seems. But up there in Colorado, they have fairly short days, and at their certain altitudes, they have to grow different varieties that are specific to those short days and short growing seasons. And they get some flavors up there that are a little bit different than ours. And honestly, it's good. I'm always going to default to mine being better, but it's a, it's like, going to eat Mexican food in Southern Arizona, Southern New Mexico, and South Texas. It's all going to be good, but it's all going to be a lot different.
1: All right. And so speaking of Pueblo chili, we have some Pueblo chili here in the studio. We're going to do a blind taste. So we have some Pueblo chili and some Hatch chili from New Mexico. And so they're both the Big Jim variety. I'd like to thank my parents for sending the Pueblo chili to me. My parents are in Colorado, graciously overnight shipped it. So thank you so much, Mom and Dad. And so I'll be trying this. You know, I'm originally from Colorado, but to also balance the scales, we have Mia here with KUNM. I'm sure you've heard of Mia.
8: Hello.
1: Mia, you're born and raised in Albuquerque, right?
8: Yes, born and raised in Albuquerque. I lived in Las Cruces for a little bit, too.
1: All right. So yeah, we've got, you know, it's a Colorado background and a New Mexico background as well. And so,
8: So you know which one is which.
1: So yeah, I was involved in the preparation process, so I am able to tell a little bit visually. So I will have to actually make this a blind taste test for myself. But you don't know either.
8: I don't know which one's which.
1: So we're going to mark, we have this one that's,
8: We have one that's a little bit darker and we have one that's a little bit lighter.
1: All right. And so I'm going to call, we have one right here. It's a little bit, there's a little bit more in the bowl and then we have two right here. So Mia, I'm going to hand you one.
8: Okay. And should I just try it?
1: Yep. Try it. And then can you just tell me kind of the flavors you experience as you're tasting it?
8: It's spicy. It's not very complex, to be completely honest with you. I feel like I can like taste that it's roasted and I can taste those sugars, but it's still a little bit flat to me.
1: Okay.
8: Okay, I'm going to give this back to you.
1: All right, and here's two.
8: Okay.
1: And then, so yeah, tell me what you experience, what you taste.
8: Okay, that one's spicier.
1: Oh, really?
8: But it's also, I feel like, more complex. Like, I feel like it has, like, more layers. And I feel like I'm scared because I feel like this one's a Colorado one. But right. I don't want it to be.
1: Okay. All right. I'm going to hand you those bowls since I can tell. I'm going to close my eyes.
8: Okay,
1: I just want
8: I'm
1: you
8: gonna
1: to
8: switch them around.
1: And then I have my fork out.
8: All right. Go ahead.
1: All right. Do I have some on the...
8: Yeah, you have a lot.
1: Okay.
8: Just be careful.
1: All right. Oh, yeah. I can get some kick at the beginning.
8: Yeah.
1: I can tell there's a little bit of roasted... but overall, yeah, it's chili and it's good.
8: Okay, you ready for the other one?
1: Yeah, let me.
8: Okay, there you go.
1: All right. And then might get a little bit more, actually.
8: Yeah, I was going to say you have significantly less of that one. There
1: all right. All right. This one, I don't feel like is as hot.
8: Mm-hmm.
1: I think it still tastes roasted, though.
8: Mm-hmm. Okay, which one are you going with as your pick?
1: I think the first one you gave me, I will go with that. I think it has more kick, a little bit more chili flavor.
8: Okay, so the one you like is this one.
1: Oh, all right.
8: Show it to the camera.
1: All right. So I can tell visually, that's why I had to... prep this, and so this is the Pueblo chili that my parents sent.
8: No.
1: I will say, I was trying to match the varieties. These were processed by actual growers, and processed in an actual tumble roaster, and so this I did have to buy and actually roast myself. So that might have affected. I know this is my first time processing it, but they were both still great chilies. I wonder if the growing conditions or something has changed the way, but potentially one day, you know, I can actually pin down and get an actual true scientific taste test.
8: I feel like I can't, I'm sad that I liked the Colorado one more.
0: They like Colorado better.
1: Yeah, we were trying the chili and it ended up that we were liking the Colorado one more.
8: I think the Colorado one was spicier.
1: Yeah. Big Jim, do you happen to know, could it potentially, is it true? I know that the drought this year, people were telling that, you know, drought makes chili spicier. Is that true?
0: It does. On a hot, dry year like this with this high heat, it's been a lot spicier.
1: Mm-hmm.
0: Our medium, the Big Jim's running hot. We ate some yesterday, and it was hot. So when we start getting rains or moisture, then it cools down. But everything's running hotter now.
1: And they were supposed to be both Big Jim's. Do you think I didn't look at the label right? I was trying to... Again, visually compare, it just said hatch, but I believe based on their size and shape, they're Big Jims. If they're, why do you think potentially their one's a little bit spicier?
0: Which one did you think was spicier? One from Hatch or the one from Pueblo?
1: We were thinking the one from Pueblo, which we were, I think, both a little surprised by.
0: Oh, wow. I thought be less spicy, being it's cooler over there, but... Who knows this year because of this dry? They've probably been facing a drought over there also. So
1: I wonder.
0: I'm thinking the drought everywhere. It's making the chili hotter.
1: And so we're about to, you know, close out the end of our show. I'm curious, everyone here, you know, we're... you know, potentially facing a chili shortage in the upcoming season. Is there anything people can do to, you know, prepare or, you know, not feel as like, you know, the end of the world is coming? It does feel everyone loves chili, but the shortages does make people, at least me, concerned.
2: I think everybody would be concerned about that. You know, the chilies are our livelihood here in New Mexico. So, you know, as far as eating and everything. So it's going to be definitely a concern. So just get it while you can and put it away and save it. Use it when you need it.
1: All right. And then we have a quick email from Anne from the Jemez Mountains. Anne wants to know what percentage of New Mexico chili, specifically Big Jim chili, is GMO or GMO grown?
6: GMO, there is no GMO chili. We have chili that's bred by traditional Mendelian genetics and the traditional hybrid genetics. The chili genome is complicated enough that it has been resistant to genetic manipulation.
1: And then, Big Jim, did you wanted to say something?
0: I haven't heard of any of these traditional varieties being GMO, and I won't plant them if they're GMO. I want the old traditional heirloom seeds. That's what my customers prefer, and that's all I'll grow. I won't do GMO.
1: And GMO, just to clarify, that's when they're actually, you know, they're splicing the DNA. They're not actually just, you know, they're... It's not natural, like, you know, breeding between, you know, two plants. It's actually DNA splicing, correct?
6: Yes. It would be more like gene insertion, I would say.
1: Gene insertion. All right. All right. And I'm just kind of curious for you all, you know, actually, I'm hearing the music. Sorry about that. So that music, unfortunately, means that we've reached the end of the hour. Thank you to everyone who called and shared their thoughts. And thank you to so much to our guests, April Beauchemin from the Chili Pepper Institute, Big Jim himself from Big Jim Farms, Ken DeWeese from Chili Tradition, and Ben Echeverry from the New Mexico Chili Association. Just because we've reached the end of our show doesn't mean that we've had to stop the chili conversation. 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Daniel Montano handled the phones, and Ty Bannerman produced the show. I've been your host, Florian Knowles, with KUNM.
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0: And that was Allison Miller with Carmen Stoff. The name of the album is Nearness, and the name of that tune was MLW. And I have a guest here today, James Emery, who just a few minutes ago was telling me that he'd gotten Allison Miller a gig. Tell us about that.
1: Well, thank you so much for having me here today. I'm delighted to be here. Yeah, and I did a record session with Allison, and we got along well, and a friend of mine, Marty Ehrlich, mm-hmm. a wonderful saxophonist, was looking for a drummer. He was doing a tour of Europe, and I recommended Allison, and he liked her, so off they went.
0: All right.
1: Yeah, she's good. I like her approach.
0: Okay, so now we've established your credentials.
1: Okay, have we?
0: Yes. I know you've been on KUNM before, but this is the first time that you're on my show, and I thought this is a good chance, before we talk about your projects, for you to introduce yourself to the audience here.
1: Okay.
0: Yes.
1: I've been doing my own music and the music of my colleagues for over 50 years, and my career went off on an international tangent when I moved to New York in 1973.
0: Now, is this always guitar?
1: Oh, yeah. I think one instrument is plenty. You know, you'll never get to the end of that.
0: No.
1: Music is an infinite pursuit, and yes. I love that about it. But anyway, so I moved to Manhattan from the Cleveland, Ohio area where I was raised. And I moved there to play with the musicians who were living in New York at that time, musicians who had come to New York to, to further their career and to learn more.
0: Mm-hmm.
1: But you have to remember, at that time, I was thinking about this the other night, in Manhattan, check out what this list of names, think about what it would do to the vibration of a place. You had Miles Davis, Thelonious Monk, Max Roach, Charles Mingus, Gil Evans. I don't know about Bill Evans, but Sam Rivers, Braxton, Ornette Coleman, all on one enclosed island. Dave Holland, Barry Altschul, Braxton.
0: That's amazing.
1: You know, when you think about that, that makes a big difference in the vibration of a place.
0: But and I think we realize that because we can look back. And I wonder now, with some of the musicians coming up 30, 40 years from now, people may be saying the same thing about some of these folks, too.
1: Hopefully they will.
0: Yeah, absolutely.
1: That's my hope.
0: Absolutely, yeah. You mentioned one name in particular, Braxton.
1: Mm-hmm.
0: Let's talk about Anthony Braxton for a minute. Yes, this is what this whole project is about.
1: Yes, it is.
0: Yeah.
1: And Braxton has been incredibly important to me for my entire career.
0: Tell everyone briefly who Anthony Braxton is and where he fits in.
1: Sure. Anthony Braxton, in my opinion, is one of the top five so-called jazz musicians to come forward in the last 60 or 70 years. He's a total original. He's a tremendous composer and a fantastic performer, as anyone who hears this record will immediately recognize. But I met Anthony through Leroy Jenkins, the well-known violinist. They both came from Chicago to live in New York. And they and their colleagues, such as Richard Muhall, Richard Abrams,
0: mm-hmm.
1: Henry Threadgill, Wadada, Leo Smith, they all came to New York and they revitalized what was kind of I wouldn't say moribund, but it wasn't a really vital, powerful scene there anymore.
0: Mm-hmm.
1: But when they got there, they really turned things around.
0: Yeah.
1: So I wanted to play with Braxton and his fellow musicians. So I got in touch with Leroy Jenkins, and Leroy got me the apartment over his.
0: Mm-hmm.
1: in the same building in the West Village at 18 Bedford Street. And check out the price, the 1 month rent, $141
0: a month. Yep.
1: Now, if you can't scratch together $141 every month, you probably shouldn't be in New York.
0: Oh, I don't know. Jazz musicians are notoriously overpaid. You know that.
1: Yeah. Regrettably, I have to agree with you on that. But anyway, so Braxton he was living in Paris at the time. He had sent over, you could call it a consigliere, you know, to use the Italian word, someone who helped him do things. Braxton sent over this guy named George Conley to scope out people in New York, musicians, who could play his music.
0: Okay.
1: Imagine being able to do that, to have the wherewithal. So fortunately, I was one of the people who his consigliere thought could play with Braxton.
0: Mm-hmm.
1: So in 1975 at Columbia University, Leroy Jenkins was able to put together a big band playing his original music. And Leroy asked me to play guitar on that record. And it had Braxton, Dewey Redman, Leo Smith, and Dave Holland, and many of the leading players of that day.
0: Yes.
1: So here I am. I had been in New York for a year and 3 months, and I'm 23 years old, and I'm playing with people of that caliber.
0: Mm-hmm.
1: It was like a dream come true.
0: Yeah, yeah.
1: And my friend Jim Getch, who plays saxophones on the gig I have coming up, he wanted to see the record. Of course, I still have it. And he looked at it, and he looked at the people who Leroy had, and he said, "Damn, James, you were running with the big dogs." And so ever since then, I've tried to run with the big dogs at all times.
0: Yeah.
1: And that's why I have Alex Merzen on this
0: And we'll talk about that show coming up in a little bit.
1: Okay.
0: I want to talk about the music itself. This was recorded in 1992?
1: Correct.
0: Okay.
1: Yeah.
0: And we're going to play a piece of it, but I want you to tell us about the process. You know, we were talking before, when a jazz musician usually, you know, for most straight ahead jazz, you know, looks at a chart and it's got a melody, it's got, you know, chord changes, and they'll improvise a melody over that based on those changes, or changes they're inspired to play, you know, different changes, you know, different rhythmic patterns or whatever. But this sounds like it's something a little bit less structured. What was the process of putting these songs together and these duets with Anthony Braxton?
1: Well, once we got the gig, which I got this work for us through having been in Florence twice before our date. What I believe in and what I seek to do is music that's exploratory and even experimental, and that hopefully leads to discovery of new ways of doing things. I always go back to Charlie Parker. He's my original influence in jazz, and he said, "Music is your thoughts, your wisdom, your feelings." That's, in other words, it's about you. What are you going to bring?
0: It should be, yes.
1: What are you going to bring to the table?
0: Yes.
1: And then he went on to say, and if you don't live it, it won't come out of your horn.
0: Yeah.
1: So
0: yeah.
1: I've always tried to do something original and to help that to grow. Because there is, like we were talking earlier about it being an infinite world. So, well, yeah, the piece is titled Nesting.
0: Yes.
1: That you want to play. And it just happens to be the only piece on this record that does have a repeating structure. It has a repeating set of chord changes, but the chord changes go to unusual places.
0: Okay.
1: They're called deceptive cadences, meaning they resolve, yes, but they resolve into places that are a surprise and often, I think, a happy surprise for the audience.
0: Yeah.
1: And I was using chord changes that I had learned through studying and playing the music of Wayne Shorter,
0: mm-hmm.
1: who I love. And so you're going to hear an introduction which has something to like a reference to Nefertiti, a beautiful piece by Wayne. And then you're going to hear Anthony and I play the melody. I'm going to play the chord changes behind him. He'll play the melody.

0: I'm going to play the chord changes behind him. He'll play the melody. Then he's going to take a chorus. I forget what it is. It might be 32 bars, might be 36. He'll improvise over the changes. And then I'll take a chorus and improvise over the changes. And then we'll play the head, the written part, right, and out.
1: Okay. All right. We're going to hear Nesting. This was recorded in 1992, but this is an album called Articulations that has just been recently released. And this is James Emery and Anthony Braxton.

0: And we heard from the album Articulations. That was our guest James Emery on guitar and Anthony Braxton on sax. Alto sax. Okay. We're going to take a very quick break. We've got a couple of announcements, and we'll be back to talk with James Emery a little bit more about this album and the show coming up. So stay tuned.
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0: All right, we are back with James Emery, and we heard Nesting, and the guitar sound is so beautiful. It's got a classical guitar sound to it. You were telling me a little bit about it while we were listening.
4: Well, thank you, Allison. Yeah, it's a D'Acquisto. Jimmy D'Acquisto made between 200 and 300 archtop guitars in his life. He passed in 1995, but he asked me to endorse his instruments because they had gotten to be so expensive and valuable that musicians couldn't afford them anymore. And that, in other words, the market had been taken over by collectors.
0: Right.
4: And that caused Jimmy a lot of distress. Anyway, I agreed to play his instruments whenever I performed in public, and I'm honoring that agreement to this very day. But if you have an instrument like that, you don't want to play anything else anyway, so we're good. Yeah. And he is likened to Stradivarius worldwide for the quality of his instruments. And I love the wood sound, you know, mm-hmm. that grainy sound. And it's just become something that I want to have.
0: Well, the contrast of the warmth of that sound with the horn mm-hmm. is mm-hmm. really, really nice.
4: Oh, thank
0: you.
4: So
0: why did it take from 1992 when you recorded this until now to release this as an album?
4: Well, that's a really good question.
0: Do we have time for
4: often,
0: that one?
4: I wonder that myself. Here's the thing. I was approached by the presenter of the second of the two concerts I did in Florence to come back in the summer. We did this in June. And I could bring any one American musician, and we would do a concert, and then we would make a record for what was to be a brand new Italian jazz label. And so we went over. I asked Braxton. I thought of him immediately. We went over. We wrote the music first and then went over, did the concert, went into the studio, recorded. Everything was great. We loved what we had come up with. So we went home and waited for the record to come out, and we waited and we waited. And finally, I decided I had to give the promoter and presenter a call mm-hmm. and see what happened. Well, Allison, that led to decades of being unable to reach that person, or he didn't want to be reached. But to this very day, I have not heard one word
0: wow.
4: of explanation as to what happened to our record.
0: It's only 34 years.
4: 34 years ago, exactly.
0: So impatient, yes.
4: So the wonderful thing was that he had given us each a cassette tape of the recording. Fortunately, it was a TDK chromium tape, which was the highest quality cassette in those days. So I put it in a box, I taped it up, and kept it in a dry, dark place. And there it sat for 34 years. And after my third record came out here under my own label, I suddenly had the thought, the Braxton CD.
0: There you go.
4: And I was electrified.
0: Yes.
4: And it turned out that the CD was still in great shape. So I put it out, and it's kind of, in a way, you could say it's flying off the shelves. People want to own this record.
0: Sure.
4: Thanks to Bandcamp. So I consider it to be, it may be the greatest thing I've ever done under my own name. I just love it. I know I'll always love it. Braxton loves it too.
0: Yeah.
4: And it wouldn't have come out without his blessings too.
0: I'm sure.
4: I knew I had to ask him, is it okay to put it out, even though it's not going to be for an Italian jazz label?
0: Right. So you've got a show coming up in a couple weeks. Tell us about that.
4: Yeah. On Saturday, September 19th at 7:30 p.m. at the Entropy Gallery.
0: In Santa Fe
4: on Parkway, which is off Rufina. Very easy to get to.
0: Yes, it is.
4: One of my closest colleagues, he's in a trio that I have together now, Alex Merzen. I'm sure many of your listeners.
0: Oh, he's been a guest on this show many times.
4: Oh,
0: yes,
4: good.
0: Yes.
4: Good.
0: Oh, yes.
4: No, Alex is wonderful. And he really took a leap to join my trio because I have him in situations that he wouldn't be in otherwise, but he's totally ready for it. He can function very creatively, and I'm so happy to have him. Alex will be playing tenor sax, bass clarinet, and flute, and will also be joined with my good friend Jim Getch, who plays wonderful tenor, and he's going to play synthesizer also.
0: Oh, okay.
4: Yeah.
0: Okay.
4: But in an what's called an electroacoustic genre.
0: Okay.
4: So there, it's not just strictly electronic music. So Alex, Jim, and myself are going to be at the Entropy Gallery. Wonderful space to hear music, as you mentioned earlier. And
0: it's small, just to warn people. It's a small place, but the sound is wonderful.
4: But get there early. We're going to be celebrating the release of Articulations. And I thought that an appropriate way to do that is Braxton wrote one very long piece for the album, and we could only fit 28 minutes of it on the album. He calls it composition number 167. So we played the first 19 pages of it on the record. So I thought we'd play more of composition number 167. So we're planning on playing pages 20 through 27 at the concert. But we're going to stretch out on that, too.
0: Yeah. And I should mention that on the album, you've had that one 28-minute piece, but then everything else is composed by you.
4: That's correct. Yeah, five other pieces.
0: Okay.
4: Yeah.
0: But we have one more piece from that we want to play, and this is called Falling River Time. Tell us a little bit about that.
4: Yeah. Falling River Time is a piece in which I tried to get constantly evolving colors and situations, musical situations, that just overlapped and continued to grow and move. And there is a written section, and then we do what we call a collective improvisation, in which we improvise together in an unplanned way, but in a way that refers to the composition now and then to give it continuity. And I think Anthony must have liked this piece a lot because he later named an entire group of compositions of his Falling River.
0: Oh, okay.
4: So he left out the time.
0: Yes.
4: And that's totally fine with me, too. I'm honored.
0: So that means that if we listen to it now, what we hear in the concert is going to sound quite different.
4: It will sound quite different. Yeah. Well, we're not even going to do it in the concert.
0: Oh, okay. Okay.
4: It's just we're doing it. Well, people will hear it in the space. Mm-hmm. I want the record to be played while we're hanging out and celebrating.
0: Okay. Yes. Yeah.
4: And then when we perform, people will sit down and listen to us, and then we'll go back to the record again.
0: Okay. Okay.
4: And the record will be on sale too at the concert.
0: Yeah. And so, if somebody wants to go, do they just show up, or is there a place? The Avant Jazz Workshop, I know, has it listed. Can you buy tickets in advance?
4: Yes, you can.
0: Okay.
4: Yeah.
0: That's Avant Jazz Workshop. .org or .com?
4: I don't know.
0: Oh, okay. I'll check that, and then when the song is over, I'll make sure that I announce that.
4: Good. Thank you so much.
0: So again, beautiful. The name of the album is Articulations. This is James Emery, E-M-E-R-Y, and the concert is Saturday, September 19th, 7:30 at the Entropy Gallery in Santa Fe.
4: Yeah.
0: James, it has been such a pleasure having you on the show and talking about the music and talking about Anthony Braxton, and we'll have to find some way to get you to do this in Albuquerque, too.
4: Oh, that would be wonderful.
0: Yeah,
4: I'd love that.
0: Yeah,
4: I really would. Well, right now I'm trying to get Barry Altschul out here so that I played with Barry last fall. He called, or he got in touch with me and said, James, bring your guitar down. I'm going to be in town.
0: Yeah.
4: And so we played, and it was wonderful.
0: Yeah,
4: so
0: yeah.
4: Trying to make that happen now.
0: Okay. Well, we'll make sure that Albuquerque audiences get more familiar with you.
4: Thanks, Allison. It was so nice of you. I thank you deeply.
0: Oh, it's been an absolute pleasure. All right.
4: That's
0: we're going
4: great.
0: To listen to Articulations, and the name of this tune is Falling River Time.

0: All right. We just heard Eric Alexander from his relatively new album called Like Sugar. That was an original piece called Maria. And before that, we heard Annette Cohen with After You're Gone. That was a really lively version from her album, Clarinet Work Live at the Village Vanguard. And that featured Benny Green and Peter Washington and Lewis Nash. And we started this set with Falling River Time. And that, of course, was Anthony Braxton and our guest today, James Emery, from their album Articulations, recorded in 1992 and finally released this year. I want to thank James Emery again for coming on to the show, and really appreciate him driving all the way down from Santa Fe to share some of his stories. We've got a couple of announcements for you, and when we come back, we're going to hear from local player of the week, players of the week. So please stay tuned.
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Now, wasn't that lovely? That was Burt Dalton and Milo Jaramillo and John Bartlett from an album that they did called Jazz Is Not Just for Kids. And, Jazz Is for the Kid in All of Us. That's the name of the album. And there's some beautiful pieces on there, completely reimagined. And, of course, that was pure imagination. And it's a good time to talk about all the other things that are going on. And there is a lot going on. So be patient with me. The State Fair starts today, and that's going to run through Sunday, September 20th. And there's a lot of local groups that are playing there, including some jazz groups. I'm not even going to try to list them all, but you can go to statefair.exponm.com/events/entertainment. 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So you might want to check that out. Also, this coming weekend, the Santa Fe Fiesta is going on, and they've got a calendar of events that includes some music groups that you may want to listen to. 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And so let's see. Tonight at Baby Dolls, House of Jazz and Blues, it's singer Casey Lafferty. 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It's pianist Sam Negri and his quartet. Also tomorrow night and Saturday night at Baby Dolls, it's Tracy Whitney and her quartet. Again, information and tickets at babydollshouseofjazz.com. Some of you may have been planning to see the Django Festival All-Stars tomorrow night in Santa Fe at Unit B. That is sold out. There is jazz at Alibi Rye, which is the new name for the place that used to be UN17, used to be Coda Club, and that's at 7 p.m. It's Jazz Traveler. Also tomorrow night at Solid Ground, 7 to 9 p.m., you can hear traditional New Orleans jazz with Flambeau. 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Bob Fox and Alex Merzen are both, don't tell anybody, but they're turning 70. 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I'll probably get in trouble for telling you this, but I've been told there will be cake. On Saturday, the New Mexico Music Hall of Fame is sponsoring some more music at the Route 66 Visitor Center all day. 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That's New Mexico Hall of Fame, nmhof.org. 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This is Saturday. 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At St. John's United Methodist at 4:45 to 6 p.m., the monthly Jazz Vespers have ended their summer break, and they will be back. It's Diana Hughes, Bob Law, Linda Davidson, Michael Anthony, Terry
Burns and Cal Haynes. 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At 6 p.m. on Saturday at Civic Plaza, it's Blues Night, part of the Jazz Festival. And Judith Hill is headlining it. You can also hear Michael Madison and the Mothership and Levi Platero. No tickets are required. 6 to 9 p.m. on Saturday at Vernon Speakeasy, Artistry Jazz with Al Trujillo, along with Bert Dalton, who we just heard on piano with Pure Imagination, and Gordy Johnson. And 7 to 9 p.m. on Saturday, La Boca Taberna in Santa Fe, jazz with Pat Malone Duo. On Sunday, there's more jazz at Bike and Coffee, 9 to 11 a.m. There's two jazz brunches going on in Santa Fe, 11 a.m. to 2 p.m. at the Tea House. You can hear the Dan Goldfuss Quartet. And 11:30 to 2:30 at Bishop's Lodge, you can hear it's a jazz brunch with Pat Malone Trio. Also jazz at Bike and Coffee again at 11:30 with the Borque Jazz Bandits. At Baby Doll's House of Jazz, 2 p.m., it's singer Abby Maxwell singing some jazz with the Art of Jazz Band. 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At the Hall, Sunday evening, jazz with Standard Deviation. That is Scott Hooker and Jenna Nelson and their gang. Let's see, at the Tao Center for the Arts on 7:30 p.m. on Sunday, it's the Django Festival All-Stars. You can go to taosjazz.org for information there. Monday evening, Kelly Joe's Design by Wine. It's the weekly jazz jam. Also, Teddy Rose, 7 to 9 p.m. Monday. It's Alex Merzen and his quartet. On Tuesday at the Outpost Performance Space, it's Afro-Cuban jazz with the Rodriguez Brothers. 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And on Wednesday at Cactus Brewing in Bernalillo, it is the weekly jazz jam hosted by Mickey Patton. That's from 6 to 8:30 p.m. Okay, let's get started with some more music. This past year, Chuck Bergeron, who's a great bass player, came out with a brand new album called Bass and Face. And this is an opportunity to play another living male jazz vocalist. This is Pete McGinnis with him, and we're going to hear their version of Emily.

All right, that was Pete McGinnis, yes, along with Chuck Bergeron on bass, and that's from Chuck Bergeron's new album called Bass and Face, and he's got a bunch of different vocalists singing along, and there's some really, really interesting arrangements on that. So let's see, I want to go back and mention that the avantjazzworkshop.com is the place that you can get information on the show that our guest James Emery was talking about that will be in Santa Fe on September 19th, and that can give you a little bit more background information. That's avantjazzworkshop.com. And also on my list of things that are coming up in the next week, I neglected to mention that next Wednesday evening at the Outpost is the Fred Hirsch Trio, part of the Jazz Festival, and you can get information and tickets for that at outpostspace.com. There's a lot going on. I hope that you all take advantage of it. We're going to start, well, they promise we're going to start to have a little bit of cooler weather, so it should be a whole lot more pleasant. Many, many thanks to our guest, James Emery, for coming on. He's got such an interesting background. We really didn't get a chance to dig into all of the projects that he's been involved with, but this one's a big one. And with Anthony Braxton, it's, again, the name of the album is Articulations, and we played a couple pieces from that. And I guess it's pretty much the end of the show. We're going to leave you with one last piece, but I hope that you all tune in next week. Next week is a very important week for all of us here. It is our fall fundraiser, and oh, we count on you so much to help us get through this. This is it's a fun week. It's a chance for all of us here to really brag on what it is that we do and why we think it is so important, and we're so excited that all of you are part of our community and that more of you will have an opportunity to join this community. We want to keep this going. It's getting stronger every day, and it's all because of you. So on that note, we're going to leave you with one last tune, and this is from Larry Golding's new album. We've played a couple pieces from this along with Peter Bernstein and Bill Stewart. The name of the album is Rhombus, and this is a Keith Jarrett tune called Everything That Lives Laments, and I hope that you don't have much to lament this weekend. Stay tuned for Norina Morales. We'll be here for Freeform, and come back.

0: People thought defunding the CPB was going to slow down KUNM. 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
1: 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Thanks for coming along today. This is Afternoon Free Farm, and I'm your host, Norina, and I'm with you every other Thursday from 1:30 to 4 p.m. Mountain Time in New Mexico from the University of New Mexico. Today, I'm going to take a look back by decade while prepping my show for the trip last Saturday. I was reminded of all the great music from the 60s and the 70s. So I have tracks that you may have loved and forgotten about. But the show opens today with a throwback to 1938.

0: That first set, I hope it got you out of your midday stupor, maybe from lunch or whatever. We started with Roland Pete from Big Joe Turner from the Malcolm X motion picture soundtrack. And the year that song actually came out was 1938. And then we heard Peppermint Twist Part 1 from Joey D and the Starlighters from the album Peppermint Twist from 1962. We went into Dusty Springfield from I Only Want to Be With You, from the album Gold from 1963. And then we heard Walking the Dog by Rufus Thomas. And that was from the Stax 50th Anniversary Celebration Disc 1 from 1963. And then we heard the Beatles from Something New. And that's the U.S. Release. It was really A Hard Day's Night. And that was from 1964. The song was When I Get Home. And the next song was Eric Clapton and the Yardbirds from the album The Early Years from 1964. And the song was I Wish You Would. And then we heard the Beau Brummels doing Laugh Laugh from the classic rock 1965. The Beat Goes On from 1965. And then we heard the Moody Blues with their song Stop. And that was from An Introduction to the Moody Blues, also from 1965. We went into Wayne Fontana and the Mindbenders and their song Game of Love. I can still hear it on the AM radio. And that was from the British Beat Best of the 60s, Disc 1, 1965. And then we wound up with Cannibal and the Headhunters, Land of a Thousand Dances from 1966. So I got a couple of little tidbits to tell you about. Joey D and the Starlighters, they are best known for that million-selling song, Peppermint Twist. That song came from their long tenure performing at the Peppermint Lounge in New York City. It was written as a tribute to the lounge, and the song scored number one on the U.S. charts in early 62. And fun fact, Jimi Hendrix and Joe Pesci played guitar with that group at different times in the 60s. Unbelievable. And Dusty Springfield, if you're not sure who she is or was, she was an English singer and she had a very distinctive voice. She was popular in blue-eyed soul, pop, and dramatic ballads. And jazz was also in her repertoire. I Only Want to Be With You was her first solo hit. And then we heard the Beatles from the A Hard Day's Night. It's their third studio album released in 64. One side had songs from the soundtrack to the film, A Hard Day's Night. And all the songs on that particular album for the first time were written by John Lennon and Paul McCartney. And then we wound up with Cannibal and the Headhunters. They were an American rock band from East L.A., California, and they were one of the first Mexican-American groups to have a national hit record with Land of a Thousand Dances. And so that's our first set throwback to the 60s. 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My name is Norina, broadcasting live from the University of New Mexico. Stay tuned for a brief news and weather break. Don't turn that dial. I have coming up the next set, Jefferson Airplane, Blind Faith, and 10 Years After. But I need to pause here for a minute.
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0: So stay with me. In a couple of seconds, we're going to hear some news, and then I'll be back to tell you about a show that's happening Saturday.
8: Live from NPR News, I'm Lakshmi Singh. Vice President J.D. Vance will deliver tonight's keynote address at the Republican midterm convention. NPR's Stephen Fowler reports the message will likely preview a 2028 presidential run.
9: While Trump is telling Republicans to vote this year like he's on the ballot, Vance's task will be to try and keep those voters engaged for a future where Trump isn't president. The vice president's address will likely continue the messaging Trump laid out, including the election being a contrast between, quote, common sense versus crazy. It's also expected to fuel speculation that Vance would seek the GOP presidential nomination in 2028. Other potential 2028 candidates are speaking tonight, too, like Texas Senator Ted Cruz and Donald Trump Jr. At least one name being floated, Secretary of State Marco Rubio, is not in attendance. Stephen Fowler, NPR News, Dallas.
8: Turning Point USA returns to Utah Valley University today to memorialize its co-founder, Charlie Kirk. The conservative activist was shot and killed in front of a crowd of students and other attendees 1 year ago today. NPR's Elena Moore reports on the fallout of Kirk's assassination.
10: At the time of Kirk's death, Kirk had really become one of the most influential voices within the conservative youth space, and supporters credited him with helping President Trump make crucial gains with young voters in the 2024 election. Some took Kirk's death as a sign to get more involved. In the days following the shooting, Turning Point reported a surge of interest, with requests from high school and college students looking to start new chapters at their schools.
8: NPR's Elena Moore reporting. Tyler Robinson, the 23-year-old man accused of killing Kirk, will stand trial on seven charges, including aggravated murder, which carries the death penalty in Utah. Robinson has pleaded not guilty. The AI company Anthropic has issued a report on its efforts to disrupt so-called threat actors trying to use its AI model Claude for malicious activities. Those include users doing research that could support the development of biological weapons. Here's NPR's John Ruwitch.
11: The kind of science knowledge that experts say makes advanced AI useful in developing cures for diseases could also potentially be used to develop bioweapons. And that risk is one of the big concerns that AI researchers and policymakers have about the technology. Anthropic noted five case studies. One involved researching how to make a mosquito-borne disease more transmissible. Another involved redesigning toxins for what Anthropic says was a national program. Anthropic says it's hard to know definitively if the cases were related to plans to build bioweapons, but it notes that it disrupted the activity and shared the information with the authorities and partners in the industry. And to note, Anthropic is a financial supporter of NPR. John Ruwitch, NPR News.
8: Across the U.S., flags will be flown at half-staff tomorrow in observance of the 25th anniversary of 9/11. It's NPR. Around the globe, temperatures broke several records as they drove an abnormally warm summer. In the United States, it was the hottest summer in 132 years of record-keeping in the lower 48 states. Last month was the hottest August on record for both average temperatures and max temps, according to the National Oceanic and Atmospheric Administration. As more young people question the value and cost of a college degree, some educators and entrepreneurs in Vermont are attempting to reimagine the college experience. Vermont Public's Liam Elder Connors reports the approach is simple. Don't do too much and focus on what works.
12: The Greenway Institute in Montpelier will offer just one degree, engineering. Its founders and advisors include tech executives, a former state education secretary, and a NASA engineer. Students will get hands-on experience, literally building things in class. And for the second half of their education, they'll get real engineering jobs. The college will also scale back on amenities to save money. There won't be a gym, and students will cook their own meals. Mark Somerville is Greenway's founding president.
13: So we'd like to talk about Greenway as being a place where students will take out their own trash.
12: Somerville says the college plans to welcome its first class next fall. For NPR News, I'm Liam Elder Connors in Montpelier, Vermont.
8: The price of oil surged today, surpassing $106 a barrel, up more than 6%. We see the Dow has closed down 316 points. I'm Lakshmi Singh, NPR News.
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0: And now for some local weather. It is currently 91 degrees in Albuquerque, and today and tomorrow we will have a high in the low 90s in the Albuquerque area. Northern New Mexico can expect slightly cooler temperatures with highs in the low to mid 80s, with a forecast of rain possible on Sunday. And you are listening to KUNM. Thank you for staying tuned in today. I'm so happy to be here. Hopefully you'll hear some tracks today that inspire or just make you happy. If you want to follow along, the playlist is up right now on KUNM.org. And I'm going to start off right now with a set by, well, actually not a set, but a track by Jefferson Airplane.

0: So we just heard three songs at the beginning of this set. The first was some Jefferson Airplane from their album After Bathing at Baxter's, the remastered bonus track version from 1967, and the track was Two Heads. And then we heard Terry Reid from 1968, his song Without Expression from the album Super Lungs, the complete studio recordings, 1966 to 1969. And we ended with Blind Faith, Can't Find My Way Home from 1969. So I have to pause here for another couple of messages.
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0: So I'll just tell you a little bit about those three tracks. Jefferson Airplane, they're Bathing at Baxter's. That was their third studio album. And the group's manager, Bill Graham, of Fillmore, East and West fame, he was dissatisfied with that album, and he demanded that the next album return to the commercial sound of Surrealistic Pillow. I don't know if you're familiar with that album. There are lots of references to drugs and hot topics from that era, but we'll save that for another show. And we're going to continue on now. Well, actually, let me tell you a little bit about Blind Faith. They were referred to as a supergroup, which consisted of Steve Winwood, Eric Clapton, Ginger Baker, and Rick Gretsch. And they were a spinoff of Cream, Traffic, and Ginger Baker's Air Force. And Blind Faith only produced one album, which is a shame because they were really a super group. So we're going to continue now with the Grateful Dead.

0: winding up that little set of music with 10 Years After from the album Cricklewood Green. It was the 2002 remaster from 1970, and the artist is 10 Years After, and the track was Working on the Road. And we started with the Grateful Dead from their album Oxomoxoa. It was their third studio album from 1969, and the track was Doing That Rag. And Oxomoxoa is actually a meaningless palindrome created by lyricist Robert Hunter and cover artist Rick Griffin. And I got to say that, you know, Grateful Dead has done a million albums, but that to me, that album, Oxomoxoa, is for me the most enjoyable. And Rolling Stone, upon reviewing the album, they said that no other music sustains a lifestyle so delicate and loving and lifelike. And I definitely agree. And after the Grateful Dead, we heard Spooky Tooth from the album Spooky 2. And that was released in 1969. And the track was Waiting for the Wind. And I wanted to announce this earlier while I was listening to the blues show last night. DJ Putney announced that he would be the MC for Blues Night on the Civic Plaza in Albuquerque, featuring Judith Hill, who's a Grammy Award-winning vocalist, songwriter, and multi-instrumentalist. And on the bill are an additional two award-winning local musicians, Michael Madison, who was recently nominated for Best Vocal Performance at the New Mexico Music Awards, and guitarist Levi Platero, known for electrifying performances at Blues on Civic Plaza and Route 66 Summerfest. And he brings high-energy blues rock rooted in his Diné heritage. And this event takes place on Albuquerque Civic Plaza on Saturday, this Saturday, September 12th, 6 p.m. to 9:30, as part of the 20th Annual New Mexico Jazz Festival, sponsored by the Outpost Performance Space. So for more information, go to outpostspace.org. And let's see. My name is Narina, and we were still in the 60s during that set. This is Thursday Afternoon Freeform. I'm with you live in the studio on the campus of the University of New Mexico every other Thursday, and I'd like to hear from you. As a matter of fact, I have been getting calls, and I'm sorry, I can only pick up one line at a time. I noticed that people were calling, so if I don't answer, just call back, of course, just, you know, during the music. And the number here in the studio to reach me is 505-277-5615. Or you can send an email to dj@kunm.org. All of the DJs check that email. And so you might want to just indicate what show you're listening to that you want to make a comment about, or you could just put my name, which is Norina. And you can also, right now, follow along on the real-time playlist at kunm.org. And let's see. We have coming up, we're going to take a step out of the 60s, and we're going to go to, we're going to listen to Joni Mitchell, Todd Rundgren, and Neil Young. And it's interesting. The first three tracks I'm going to play, each artist is from their third studio album. I didn't plan it that way, but that's just how it worked out when I looked it up. So I'm going to pause here for one more message, and then we'll get back to music.
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6: All right, back to what we just heard in that last set. We heard Joni Mitchell with her track The Priest from Ladies of the Canyon from 1970, and that was her third studio album. And then we heard Todd Rundgren from his third studio album from 1972 and his song I Went to the Mirror from the album Something Anything. And then we heard Neil Young from 1970, When You Dance, I Can Really Love. And that was from his third studio album, After the Gold Rush. And no, I did not plan it that way, that all three of those tracks were from their third studio albums. And then we heard T-Rex, from Electric Warrior from 1971, and the track was Mambo Sun. And then we heard David Bowie from The Rise and Fall of Ziggy Stardust and the Spiders from Mars. That was the 2015 remaster, but it was from 1972, and the track was Suffragette City. And then we ended up with Dave Mason from his album, his debut album, called Alone Together, and the track is World in Changes from 1970. And I'll tell you, Joni Mitchell, that track, The Priest, that album went platinum, and I really feel like I need to play her more. There's so much music, but she's definitely a special artist. And Todd Rundgren, he's going to be here in November 6th at the Chemo. That album, Something Anything, it was released under his own name after previously putting out two records that were credited to his project Runt, and that was also his first double album. That was certified gold 3 years after its release. And I forgot to mention, I wanted to give a plug to DJ Brando, who does the Midnight Hour every Saturday night. And so far, he's doing deep dives into the Grateful Dead. So if you are a Deadhead, then you might want to set a reminder for every Saturday night at midnight. So now we're going to jump out of the 70s and we're going to go to the 2000s.

We wound that up with TV on the Radio from their album Seeds from 2014, and the track was Happy Idiot. And at the top, we heard Amor Fati was the title of the track from the artist Washed Out, and the album is called Within and Without from 2011. And let's see, and then we heard the Brian Jonestown Massacre with an instrumental piece from their album

0: On Massacre with an instrumental piece from their album Off the Ben from 2014 or 2012 rather, and the track was Panic in Babylon. And then we heard The Orb from their album with Lee Scratch Perry called Golden Clouds, and that was from 2012, and the song was Golden Clouds, Blue Space, White Cloud, 81 Neutrons Remix. How's that for a title? And then we heard just a little snip from Tame Impala from their album, his album, I should say, Lonerism from 2012. And the track was called She Just Won't Believe Me. And then we wound up with TV on the Radio, Happy Idiot from 2014. And you might recognize the lead singer from TV on the Radio. His name is Tunde Adepimpi, and he has ventured off and done some solo things that I've played from time to time on my previous shows. So Jungle, I'll just mention Jungle, actually. They just released their fifth studio album called Sunshine, and that was on August 14th, and they are now on tour promoting that new album, and they will get as close to us as Red Rocks at the end of September. So if you're planning a little trip up there, you might want to check that out at Red Rocks. So if you've missed any of our programming today, this show, for, you know, in the beginning, playlist, news, everything from the last 2 weeks is available on our two-week archive at KUNM.org. 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And my name is Narina. 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Thank you so much for listening. I've had some really great calls today about the throwback sets that I did from the 60s and the 70s. It really did move a lot of people, so I'm happy about that. And let's see. I'm going to play a couple of announcements, but just to pre-announce my next set, as I like to do at the end of every show, my last set will hopefully start to get you into the weekend spirit. I've got lined up Liquid Liquid, Africa Bambaataa, and some more Jungle. Or did I make a mistake? Let me see. No. I did not make a mistake. It's Jungle, but it's remixed by somebody else. So let's pause for a couple of breaks, and I'll be back.
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All right, we've come to the end of the show. And thanks for coming along today. Let me tell you what we just heard in that last set. We heard Perpetual Dawn, the Solar Youth Mix by The Orb, Thrash, Dr. Alex Patterson, and Youth. And the album is Perpetual Dawn from 1991. And then we heard Liquid, and it was from, let's see, Disco, Not Disco, Left Field, oh my goodness, cut off, but Left Field Disco album from 2019, and the track was Cavern. And then we heard, Salt, S-A-U-L-T, from the album Five from 2019, and the track was Up All Night. And then we went into Styler from Josie and Voodoo Child from France, and that was from 2025. That's a single from Stylers. This is the single. And then we heard Jungle again, but it was a remix by Sophia Cortesis, and the album is Good Times from 2022. And then we heard Don't Stop, Planet Rock, featuring 808, Planet Rock, Africa Bambaataa, and the Soul Sonic Force with Don't Stop Planet Rock from 1989. I hope that got you rocking. So you can hear a rotating lineup of afternoon freeform DJs Monday through Friday starting at 1:30. Tomorrow, please tune in for afternoon freeform with DJ Scott Denton. And next Thursday, I will be back with DJ Mike Branca. We'll be sitting in together during our fundraiser. We are excited to be in the booth, and we're going to be asking for your help to keep KUNM alive and bring you the best of afternoon freeform, as we always do every Thursday. So at 4 o'clock today, we have NPR and local news with KUNM's Mark Haslett. And then at 6, we have The Daily, which is a New York Times news program, and that's followed by Marketplace with Kai Rizdahl. At 7, we have Aya Music with Aisha Umi, and that's followed by Very, Very Large Array at 10 p.m. with Adam Aguirre. So don't forget, I will be here. I will be back next Thursday with DJ Mike, and then back in my regular time slot on September 24th. So thank you so much for listening. We cannot do this without you. Thank you so much for your generosity. You can donate anytime. Just hit the big red Give Now button at the top of the page. And remember to put out water for the birds. Thanks for coming along today.

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1: I'm Scott Detrow.
2: And I'm Sasha Pfeiffer. Ahead, we'll talk to the Anthropic employee who quit and warned that artificial intelligence may be on a path toward wiping out the human race.
3: I think the upsides are tremendous. I think they're clearly not worth the downside of destroying everything. And I also think the upsides are going to be completely available to us, even if we slow down.
1: Also, anti-Muslim rhetoric has played a growing role in Republican campaign messaging.
4: We have seen a significant increase in anti-Muslim bigotry coming from elected officials, policymakers.
2: Those stories and more after this news.
5: Live from NPR News in Washington, I'm Ryland Barton. The Trump administration says it will give certain people enrolled in Obamacare or Affordable Care Act plans $500 rebates. As NPR's Selena Simmons-Duffin reports, he aims to use a pool of money that's usually sent to community groups to help people choose a plan and sign up for coverage.
6: Republicans in Congress and President Trump let COVID-era subsidies expire in the Affordable Care Act marketplaces at the end of last year. On average, premium costs doubled.
7: Even a middle-income, middle-aged person is probably paying thousands more than they were last year.
6: Cynthia Cox is with KFF, a nonpartisan health research organization.
7: This $500 might do something, but it is small in comparison to the amount that they're having to pay for health insurance premiums.
6: She says it's not clear if the Trump administration has the legal authority to send these payments and points out they won't go to the millions of people who lost coverage as a result of the premium spikes. Selena Simmons-Duffin, NPR News.
5: An appeals court has upheld a block on President Trump's order to limit mail voting. The decision comes even as the Supreme Court's already considering the same case and as states are beginning to send out ballots for the midterm elections. Under the plan, the Postal Service wouldn't deliver mail ballots from states that don't get pre-approval for envelope design and submit a list of voters. And the U.S. Supreme Court has put a more Democratic-leaning map back in place for now in Missouri. St. Louis Public Radio's Jason Rosenbaum reports that the high court dealt a blow to a President Trump-backed effort to draw more Republican-friendly districts.
8: President Trump successfully pressured Missouri Republicans to redraw their congressional lines in 2025 to oust Democratic Congressman Emanuel Cleaver. But redistricting opponents successfully put that map up for a statewide vote, which meant it couldn't be used this year. The U.S. Supreme Court stayed a federal judge's temporary restraining order to have the 2025 map used in the November elections. Missouri Democratic Party Chairman Russ Carnahan says his party has stood strong against the GOP and Trump.
9: I think there's a bit of relief, but we still need to get our elections underway.
8: While a map for a safe seat for Cleaver is in place for now, the case could return to the federal courts. For NPR News, I'm Jason Rosenbaum in St. Louis.
5: McClatchy Media Company laid off dozens of journalists at newspapers across the country today, including the Miami Herald, the Charlotte Observer, the Kansas City Star, the Lexington Herald Leader, and the Idaho Statesman. Kentucky Public Radio reports that McClatchy Management sent an email to employees stating that the company was, quote, reshaping its newsroom structure to more closely align resources with changing subscriber interests. McClatchy didn't respond to a request for comment. Major U.S. stock indexes sank today after oil prices jumped. 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
10: Live from KUNM in Albuquerque, I'm Mark Haslett. One of the nation's largest energy infrastructure developers and builders wants nearly 3.5 square miles of land on the Pajarito Mesa in Bernalillo County for a solar and battery project. They promise hundreds of jobs, millions in new revenue, and a boost to the region's power grid in exchange for a tax break. As the paper reports, Florida-based Nextra Energy Resources is proposing the so-called Magpie Energy Center, which would cost around $700 million. The facility would generate up to 300 megawatts of solar power and store as much energy. Bernalillo County is evaluating an industrial revenue bond to finance the project. After Albuquerque's hottest summer on record, the giant pumpkins at this year's New Mexico State Fair are less giant than in years past. As the Albuquerque Journal reports, despite a record-breaking 90-pound watermelon, farmers and state fair staff say the fruits and vegetables in this year's agriculture competition are smaller than in previous years, and entry volume is down in some categories thanks to drought and extreme heat. 90% of New Mexico is experiencing some kind of drought, though the northern regions of the state and Bernalillo County are facing the most severe water shortages. This summer was Albuquerque's fifth driest in recorded history, joining 2011 and 2023 as some of the worst for rainfall. A competition judge at the state fair says the contest had fewer entries for smaller produce like chile. 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
1: On KUNM, it's 4:18. Coming up later this hour, NPR's Scott Detrow will speak with a former researcher at the AI company Anthropic. This researcher resigned in protest over the dangers of AI. That conversation coming up at 4:35 during today's broadcast of All Things Considered on KUNM.
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1: 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This evening, we have mostly fair skies over central and northern New Mexico. No rain in tonight's outlook as far as the weather goes. Sunset at 7:20 in Albuquerque and the Middle Rio Grande Valley. Overnight lows in the mid-60s. In northern New Mexico, low temperatures in the 50s tonight. Santa Fe with a forecast low of 58. On Friday, sunrise at 6:46. Hot tomorrow in Albuquerque.

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0: 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I'm Scott Detrow.
1: And I'm Sasha Pfeiffer. Fees on home purchases have grown and grown over the years.
0: One fee in particular has become more prominent lately.
2: They just put $495 or whatever. 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
3: Live from NPR News in Culver City, California, I'm Duane Brown. Republicans are trying to convince voters they are on the right track less than 8 weeks before the crucial midterm election, holding a first-ever midterm convention in Dallas, Texas this week, as the party's control of Congress is at risk. With no end in sight to the war with Iran and rising inflation that sent energy prices soaring again, House Speaker Mike Johnson telling the crowd things will get better with more time.
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1: And you're listening on KUNM. It's 5:44. I'm Mark Haslett. The price of diesel gasoline fuel hit a new high today. That adds another challenge for food banks. Dana Yost is president and CEO of Roadrunner Food Bank of New Mexico.
2: We've saw almost a 50% cut in federal food coming into New Mexico for all the food banks. Almost a 50% cut of government commodities. Diesel hit its highest price ever today. And we spend a lot of money on diesel. Everything we do is costing more money, just as it is for you.
1: Yost was speaking at an event last week hosted by his organization and the Coalition to End Hunger in New Mexico. The event was also to include the two gubernatorial candidates responding to several questions about food insecurity from KUNM's Megan Kamrick. Deb Holland attended, so she responded in front of the live audience. But because of a scheduling conflict, Greg Hull was unable to attend, so his responses were recorded separately. Here's an excerpt from each candidate responding to the same question. By coin toss, Holland is first.
3: Food insecurity and poor health often go hand in hand, especially in rural New Mexico, with impending Medicaid cuts and ongoing health care access challenges. What strategies would you support to improve access to nutritious food through health care and other community-based programs?
4: Right. So, of course, food is medicine. I think that's incredibly important. I think it's awesome that you can prescribe healthy food and it fixes some of your ailments. It's sad to think that people don't have access to that healthy food when they need it. One of the things, and I'll just mention this now because it seems to go along with the idea that a lot of people are struggling right now. I've spoken to people who tell me when they were paying $500 for health insurance on the marketplace, it's now $2,000. And then they tell me, but I'm not paying $2,000 a month because I could never afford that. No kidding. I could never afford that either. That's completely outrageous. And that's why I want to work on a public option. So that when you go on the marketplace, you see the public option there. It's a state insurance program that is affordable, that will help people to have the health insurance that they need so that they can, I mean, you don't ever just see a doctor when you're sick, you see a doctor to stay well. And so I think that good nutrition is intertwined with good health care. And so I'm committed to that as well. But certainly the food is medicine, you know, prescriptions to say you need this healthy food in order to, you know, to get well. I absolutely support that and whatever the state can do. If I'm the next governor, that's what I'll do.
1: And now Greg Hull's response to the same question from KUNM's Megan Kamrick.
3: Food insecurity and poor health often go hand in hand, especially in rural New Mexico, with impending Medicaid cuts and ongoing health care access challenges. What strategies would you support to improve access to nutritious food through health care and other community-based programs?
5: Well, that is a great question. Once again, this is an area where the state has become extremely dependent on federal resources. And this is a program that we're going to have to look at for how we as a state can fund these programs and make sure they're funded and prioritize these programs to make sure that we're providing the needs that people need, especially in rural communities. When you think about healthcare is going to be front and center over the next four to eight years because we had a lot of doctors that fled the state because of policies that allowed them to be, you know, basically limitlessly sued. Now, fortunately, last year in the last legislative session, HB 99 put caps on punitive lawsuits and put some restrictions in place, which was a good first start. Now we have to start figuring how we're going to bring some of those medical professionals back in. So health plays a multiple role. Food is one side of it, but then making sure that people have access to physicians that can help, you know, make sure that they're on the right dietary path, that they're eating the right things, that they're eating healthy food, that they're not just going for calories as opposed to, you know, looking at nutrition.
1: And you can see the full video interviews with all the questions put to each candidate at our website, KUNM.org.
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8: And I'm Scott Detrow. Junk fees are seemingly everywhere, sometimes even when you're buying a house. NPR's Stephen Bisaha reports on one fee some real estate agents say homeowners should not pay.
9: Kelly McDonald was ready to move on from her one-bedroom rental home in a Cincinnati suburb.
10: You know, we have two cats, one dog, one boyfriend, too many things in a small house.
9: Then McDonald went to a backyard party and met a real estate agent ready to help her buy a bigger house. McDonald figured she could trust her since they run in the same circles, but did not completely let her guard down. Her mom works in commercial real estate, so when she got the contract for working with this new agent, she made sure her mom gave it a look.
10: I was like, she would sniff out things that might be, like, weird.
9: And her mom did see something she thought was weird. The agent wanted to charge McDonald a $425 brokerage fee.
10: This $425 thing seems strange. She mentioned that. She just thought it was like an odd thing to have.
9: Now, $425, that is just a fraction of a percent of what it costs to buy the average home. But these fees are due at closing and can really sting when homebuyers are already scraping the bottom of their savings to cover closing costs. So before agreeing to pay, McDonald wanted to learn more.
10: So I decided to go to Reddit, which is where all my research starts.
9: That's where some commenters warned her this is a junk fee. In contracts, they're typically called admin fees or document storage fees. Real estate agent April Green in South Florida has another name for them, money grabs.
11: I just see it, I've experienced it, and I think they're crap.
9: These fees are not new, but they are becoming more common. She says it's not just buyers getting charged these days, but also home sellers. Green refuses to charge these fees, but says she's seen other agents tack them on.
11: They just put $495 or whatever, and it was just because they could. And so I've had a bad taste in my mouth with the admin fees since then, because what's it really for?
9: Kelly McDonald also wanted to know what this fee was for, so she called up the agent charging her.
10: And to confront her. Well, I was nice about it.
9: The agent apologized and said the company she works for requires she charge the fee. She also said it's industry standard. And in a way, these fees have spread so far, they pretty much are standard now. That's according to Wendy Gilch. She's a fellow at the think tank Consumer Policy Center and wrote a report about these fees.
12: You know, I remember talking about these fees years ago. And I remember a friend of mine saying, she was a Dallas real estate agent. She said, oh, we don't have those here. And now they do.
9: Her report also says these fees have grown in size, in some cases to over $1,000. And another problem Gilch found is that some agents are not disclosing these fees up front and only adding them days or hours before closing.
12: Which is totally inappropriate and not valid to do to a home buyer.
9: The National Association of Realtors represents both agents and their bosses. The group told NPR its members are required to explain and disclose all transaction costs. To be clear, as long as that happens and you sign a contract saying you'll pay these fees, then you are on the hook. So Gilch's advice, when you do see these fees, don't sign.
12: Because we also found that in putting pressure to the agent to say, hey, I'm not paying this fee, then at times the agent will cover it.
9: Kelly McDonald did end up buying a 5-bedroom home with a fireplace and a porch she's looking at while we talk.
10: Yeah, that's my porch. To work hard for it. Stupid porch.
9: Stupid, she says, because of how much money she paid for it and the house. $445,000. Not included was that $425 fee from the first contract. Instead, she negotiated for the home seller to cover it.
10: I kind of feel guilty that they paid for it. You know, I think the realtor should have paid for it.
9: It's also a fee that all these months later, she still doesn't know what it's actually for. Stephen Misaha, NPR News.
13: One of the wonderful things about the arts is that they can sometimes help create something beautiful out of tragedy. NPR's Jennifer Venasco visited a grand piano across the street from the World Trade Center Memorial. That piano is open to everyone. It's part of a program with origins in 9/11.
14: We're in the Oculus in New York's financial district. It's a transit hub, a mall, and something of a tribute to September 11th. Inside is a great cathedral of space, white marble everywhere. On the ground floor, surrounded by a circle of people, is a piano. It's splashed with bright color, yellow, blue, and graffiti tags. In this austere space, it's friendly. Anyone can sit down and play, but today, musician Michael Fennelly is accompanying his friends, Monica Yunus and Camille Zamora, both opera singers, both founders of Sing for Hope, which placed this piano and more than 700 others in hospitals, schools, and public spaces worldwide. But Monica Yunus says the organization was born from the despair and uncertainty surrounding September 11th.
15: Camille and I were students at Juilliard, studying voice. 9/11 happens, the world turns upside down. As young people, we're looking around going, what are we doing? We're studying opera. I love it so much. But where is its place in our world?
16: But we were thinking of our neighbors at the firehouse, that day took 12 of their men.
14: That's Camille Zamora. She says they saw the firefighters every day on their way to class.
16: All that we had was sort of this impulse to use our music in some way.
14: They photocopied music and sang with the families of those firefighters, waiting to hear whether they made it back from the World Trade Center. Singing together brought meaning in a world that now seemed to be meaningless. But Yunus and Zamora wanted to do more. Singing at firehouses turned into singing at hospitals and eventually a lot of different kinds of programming, including bringing these pianos to public spaces. At the Oculus Piano, people take turns sitting and playing a piece or two. There's a composer from Switzerland, there's a kindergartner, and then there's New Yorker and musician Madan. He says there's a group of about 30 people who play regularly on this piano, and they've gotten to know each other.
17: It brings a beautiful vibe. You know, people want to sing with you, they want to play with you, they want to listen, you know?
14: That's because, Zamora says, a public piano is an invitation.
16: I think that invitation to pause, to look up from our phones, to look someone else in the eye, it is vital for our sense of well-being to have this intentional infrastructure for connection.
14: And that connection happens, she says, every time someone sits at one of these pianos. Jennifer Venasco, NPR News, New York.

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